0: coach that Todd Monken is, he just recognizes like, hey, this is something that I don't want to deal with. I got enough problems being head coach of the Cleveland Browns.
1: Yeah.
0: I don't need another complication from something like that.
1: Well, I'm glad you won't call Deshaun Watson by his name, but I'm glad he didn't make
0: Who's
1: it
0: that?
1: Straight out obvious and say, hey, we already got Deshaun Watson. We already went down this path with a guy who had some moral issues and cost himself playing time. We can't do this again, but he's not going to go that far. I don't know. We'll see what happens with Sorsby. I would roll the dice on him with a third or fourth round pick, and if I'm an organization banking on the fact that I may get in position to take Arch Manning, I'm not willing to take that risk. But one of my buddies who does Cleveland radio, the fan morning show with Ken Carman, is Anthony Lima, and he said he very much has interest in the Browns, possibly if they were in the supplemental draft or the player was in the supplemental draft, getting their franchise quarterback Sorsby and then still not being very good and getting a high pick and landing Jeremiah Smith. That would be a nice combo.
0: Yeah, well, I mean, okay. I mean, as Ken likes to say, because those two are my buddies too, you know, you can wish in one hand and you know what in the other and see what gets filled up first, right? I mean, like, I just, like, that's such a Lima take, which I realized, like, now as we're talking to people in Vegas, like, that's very inside baseball and it's kind of unnecessary. But, like, it's just, it's like, Lima would say something like that. Look, I think that, again, the Browns have enough problems. Right, and they're probably not going to be very good anyway this year. You just traded your best player, probably your best player of the last 10 years, you know, in Myles Garrett, and that's going to cost you probably a win to two wins, just based on all the things that Myles Garrett does for a team just by his presence, and let alone his great play. So do you really need to add that guy as your quarterback to it? And like, I don't know. I don't feel the same way that you do. I guess I am clutching my pearls, Steve, when it comes to college football and this. And I'm not saying that, you know, everybody's got to come out and be like, oh my gosh, this is the worst thing ever. We can't play Texas Tech and da-da-da-da-da. But what I do think is true is that there should be consequences for placing bets on your own team and because you're affecting the integrity of the game. Yeah. And the fact that, you know, the NCAA apparently can't levy those penalties, and Texas Tech is, for good reason, uninterested in levying its own penalties. And you got the AD coming out in this disingenuous thing that's like a statement, not a thing, a statement saying effectively, hey, well, we have to support this kid because, you know, we if he doesn't play, then we're not supporting him. That's the way we support him, is by him playing. It's like, well, wait a minute. You can support somebody with an addiction without them actually being out on the field and enjoying the privilege of playing the sport. So I think that there is a middle ground here where there has to be some punishment, right? And the fact that the judge levies a 2-game suspension, like that also seems real weird to me.
1: Yeah.
0: So I hate to be like Congress has to get involved here guy, but the path that we're on right now and the train tracks that we're on are just wrong. Like, there's so much mess here that somebody's got to be able to solve this.
1: Well, and the NCAA opens itself up for whataboutism all the time. We just had a great conversation with our legal insider who said, you know, the school that's escaping on this one is the school that played him and knew he had an addiction and then didn't self-report or tell the next school in the portal that Sorsby had an issue, and that's Cincinnati. And somehow Cincinnati in the same conference is escaping. So since he's certainly an issue, and my whole take on this is, if this is the final straw to bring this thing crashing down, when you've got talent, you've got laborers, they need to be included in what the penalties are in negotiations. And that means there needs to be collective bargaining. Otherwise, there's always room for lawsuits because rules don't mean anything when all parties are not involved. And of course, people are going to challenge it. When you really don't have power, they're going to push back. Sorry.
0: Yeah, absolutely. I totally agree with you on the collective bargaining aspect of it. It's something we've been talking about at Pro Football Talk, and you can certainly read Mike Florio's work about that at ProFootballTalk.com. Because, because look, this is a situation where, you know, Florio's history as a lawyer certainly does inform the takes that he has on this subject. And that's really what he has been saying over the last week. Look, this is something that if you had collective bargaining, then yes, you have the authority to levy the penalty. And I think that we are in a situation where we need to see something like that happen.
1: So and if you had it, Miles, the courts stay out of your business because that's what happens.
0: Exactly.
1: In all these other sports where it's collectively bargained, you can challenge the NFL all you want. Guess what? It's not going to go very far because they look at it and they're like, hey, you guys agreed to this. You guys got to work it out. Miles Simmons with us from Pro Football Talk. Last couple things on the Browns. Kind of a light note. Joel Bitonio, offensive lineman, retired. We were just on in Reno for an hour, so he played at Nevada. He's actually a Long Beach, California guy. So, you know, a guy like that who has to go through a career where, you know, he's one of the grunts and you don't win a whole lot. So I saw you give a little send-off to Joel, who retired.
0: Yeah, I mean, he's a great player. He's honestly one of the all-time Browns that since their return in 1999. And it's, you know, it's a shame you got guys like him and Joe Thomas who didn't really experience that much success. I mean, at least for Bitonio, he went to the playoffs a couple times, had one playoff win in that big game that they had over the Steelers in that weird, weird, weird 2020 season and postseason. So you kind of wish a guy like that could continue to play. But you just know, like, hey, if it's time to hang it up, he knows it's time to hang it up, and it's because of his body. So absolutely, salute Joel Bitonio. What a really nice career.
1: You hinted at the story with Pat Mahomes. We'll get to that in a second. Why did the Rams extend Myles Garrett, give him more money? They don't have to do that. I wonder why they did it.
0: Well, part of it is cap implications, right? The Rams are a team that knows how to manipulate the cap, which I think is pretty obvious when not only do you trade for Myles Garrett, but you also have added and extended a Trent McDuffie in the same offseason. I mean, it's two top three players at their position in the National Football League, and also those are guys that were playing positions where the Rams needed to improve over the course of the offseason, particularly Trent McDuffie. And they also, of course, signed Jalen Watson on the back end, also from Kansas City. So when you have all those things happen, you have Matthew Stafford, who's making the amount of money that he's making. You have Puka Nacua, who is in line for a raise, certainly, because he's completed that third season. And technically, I mean, maybe if he hadn't done some of the off-the-field antics, we would be in a different situation right now with Nacua. But he should not be practicing because he is a former fifth-round pick, and he's still on a fifth-round rookie deal. He needs to get paid, right? So that's something there, too. So all of those things, I think, add up to, hey, if we extend Myles Garrett, then and move some money around, manipulate the cap a little bit, you know, have something signing bonus versus a base salary. Like, that's how you can add these players in the way that they have. And I think Myles Garrett's cap number this year is something like $8 million. Which is kind of ridiculous for who he is and the production that he's going to be. It's not his cash number, of course, but it is what's on the cap.
1: Okay, what was the deal with Mahomes? We're talking over $500 million
0: now? Yeah, apparently. And, you know, it's going to be interesting when we see what the actual contract is. I mean, do I think that Patrick Mahomes will see over $500 million in salary over the rest of his career? Yes, I do. I mean, you think about 2033, which is what he's under contract through now. I mean, that's such a long time from now. I mean, it would be, I think, what, his 15th or so season. Like, there's a good chance that he's going to play out that contract, or at least play out some version of it, and then they'll extend him again, and it'll be this, and it'll be that. But Patrick Mahomes is still the best quarterback in the National Football League, at least in my estimation. And, you know, they've won so much with him. I think that Patrick Mahomes will probably be ready week one, but this is the first contract in NFL history that is supposed to pay the player over $500 million. And it also, once it gets to 2027, will, and he gets the new money factored in there, will have an average annual value of over $64 million, which is also an NFL record. And so I think, yeah, I was doing PFT the other day, and, you know, you had the graphic where it was like the top 10 quarterback salaries and average annual value, and Patrick Mahomes wasn't on it. And I just kind of thought in the back of my mind, like, huh, that's interesting that Patrick Mahomes is not there. And lo and behold, 2 days later, bada bing, bada boom, he's there.
1: I saw your tweet that showed Myles Garrett being driven up to the facility for the press conference, and you made a joke about maybe he should stick to that, right? About not driving around L.A. I mean, on a serious note, he has had a lot of issues, and I didn't realize, listen, I drive like a lunatic, too. I don't know that I would change if I had a rollover accident, but it might make me think twice. I'd forgotten that he was in a freaking rollover accident back in 2022, and keep in mind now, the stadium is nowhere near Woodland Hills.
0: Yeah, I mean, he was driving a Porsche and he flipped it over. I mean, my gosh, like he was lucky that he walked away as unscathed as he did. And I mean, those are on the back roads of Ohio. I mean, look, if you're driving on the 405 going back up to Woodland Hills or wherever you
1: probably 101 is a living hell, Miles. The 101, I mean, it scares me.
0: Yeah, you can. It used to scare me too, and I used to have to drive up there when I lived up there. But like there's a lot of risk, right? I mean, and like people drive crazy out here sometimes, mm-hmm. but you don't want players to do stuff like that. I mean, Myles Garrett has such a history of this. I think it was either last year when they went to play the Panthers or the year before, and he came back from a preseason game in which he hadn't played, and he got caught for speeding again. And it's like, dude, like just stop. Because I'll tell you this, Steve. When I used to work for the Rams and I was on their media team, and I would be on the charter flight, one of the things that would happen when we got back to LAX from wherever we were going on a road trip, the veteran players, instead of taking the buses home, would get off the bus at LAX and have a black car take them home, you know?
1: Yeah.
0: And that's one of the things that you can do when you're a player and you get paid that much money. So I hope Myles Garrett just continues to ride around in Los Angeles, because driving around here can be terrible. And there's no reason for you to be driving at that rate of speed, especially when you make that much money and, you know, you're that important to the fortunes of a potential championship team.
1: Miles Simmons with us, Pro Football Talk here on Cofield & Company, ESPN Las Vegas. Nixon
0: and
1: Spurs.
0: You're endangering the lives of yourself and others. Sorry, I should say too.
1: It hits home here with Henry Ruggs and Tina Tintor and Tina's dog and that whole thing. And, you know, that was in a neighborhood relatively close to this radio station and pretty close to where I live. Ruggs actually lived right around the corner from where I live now. Okay, less serious problems. One, apparently, are you still a moviegoer or are you a movie ticket purchaser? What was going on the other day? You started flipping out. Anytime I see someone start to melt down on Twitter about something, I get concerned.
0: Well, because AMC Theaters mm-hmm. was starting to sell tickets for The Odyssey. Okay. And, you know, we have the best IMAX, you know, theater in Los Angeles is at Universal City. And I wanted to get tickets for me and my buddy to go see The Odyssey in 70mm IMAX at the best theater that we can go to, right? And it just turned into an abject disaster because, you know, all these places, they're saying, oh, buy your tickets at, you know, at 10 a.m. or whatever it was, or 9, I don't remember. But all of them, they say, like, do this. And so then we all start doing it, and then the servers crash. And this is what I really don't understand. We've got as many places now and data centers and all this. How are we still having website crashes in the year of our Lord 2026? And you are advertising the hell out of this movie, so you want to drive interest, but then you can't handle the interest? What's going on here? Why are we still doing this like this? And I don't really, I don't get that. I don't understand why we have to do things that way. And I don't understand why, if you're going to advertise this much, and you know that there's going to be interest because it's a Christopher Nolan movie, that you can't handle people trying to buy it. Come on.
1: No need to go out tonight. You can watch the NBA. And apparently a lot of people are watching the NBA. The ratings are freaking through the roof. I'll give those numbers in about 5 minutes. But, man, these games have been so much fun because they're down to the wire. And now you have these storylines developing, you know, about 210-pound Wemby being too tough for New York and roughing up Jalen Brunson. And, you know, now they're starting to threaten him. There are letters being written, notes being written. You always need drama, and there always is around the NBA Finals. But this is a hell of a matchup with the future of the league and then the biggest city in the market so hungry to win a title.
0: Yeah, it's been so fun to watch. And, you know, I'm a Cavs fan, and you know, but I knew that once the Cavs got to the Eastern Conference Finals, they weren't going to beat the Knicks. Like, that was just never going to happen. And so you accept that, and then you see what happened in the Western Conference Finals and how that kind of went down to the wire. And, you know, the Spurs did what they had to do in Game 7 on the road, which was awesome. And then for them to lose both of those games at home, and then in the manner in which they lost Game 2 as well, for them to come back and really kind of control that game, that Game 3, in New York, you know, at Madison Square Garden. It's kind of cool that they were able to meet that moment. I'm curious to see what's going to happen tonight. Is Carl Anthony Towns going to continue to be the guy that he's been, at least in the first couple games of this series? And then you have to have Brunson make more shots earlier on, I think, than him just kind of getting it going in the fourth quarter. Like, that's he's got to do more, a little bit more consistently. And I want to see Wimby be a little bit more aggressive, too. Like, you know, he's played well. Obviously, he played well enough for them to win game three the other night. But, like, let's go and be a little bit more dominant in this from start to finish, you know? So, yeah, I hope the Spurs win. So, you know, that means we get a guaranteed game six. But I'm interested to see who does, and I'm sure it'll be a competitive game tonight.
1: And what I love about the series and about the NBA, because the players are the most visible of really any sport. Baseball, they're visible, but baseball does a horrible job of marketing its personality, so no one knows who Mike Trout is still. It's amazing. Think about what we've got in this series. Kevin Garnett said before the Spurs took on the Knicks that basically Wemby is too wimpy, he cries too much, he's too soft, he won't be able to handle New York. We're three games in now, and now he's violent, he should have got a flagrant handed to him after the game, he's out of control, he's a dirty player. Like, wait, what? You're talking about the 7'4", 210-pound French guy who was sketching in the park the other day before the game. What?
0: Yeah, of course. Yes. Well, I mean, this is narratives, right? This is what we need. We have to be able to talk about this kinds of stuff whenever these kinds of things happen, Steve. Yeah. So I do think it's interesting how that's flipped so quickly, because it kind of doesn't make sense when you think about it, like, logically. Yep. Like, this is not this violent, I don't know, whatever, like, thug, if you want to use that pejorative word, which I kind of don't, but I did. So it's like, that's not who Wemby is. I think that he has had some missteps, right? Like that elbow he threw in the last series, that you don't need to be doing stuff like that. But at the same time, as long as he's playing aggressive, playing within the rules, I want to see it, right? Like, let's go.
1: And then I want you to play this game along with me, because while Jason Whitlock is very polarizing and has built his brand in a certain way, which I think is pretty obvious, his efforts to try to get his audience to hate the big Frenchman are kind of amazing. He tweeted out today, Wembanyama is the most protected player in NBA history. Okay. He skipped the national anthem before game three. If you remember, there was also a kerfuffle over game one. You probably don't remember because it didn't really take off. People were mad that he stood there for the national anthem and he had his arms crossed. Disrespectfully had his arms crossed. Apparently ESPN has ignored this. Anthem. Yeah, they've ignored this. Now they ignored a flagrant foul with Brunson, and the capper, of course, ooh, pun intended, is Wemby equals Colin Kaepernick. Let's do this. Come on now.
0: What?
1: Let's do this! I hate Wembanyama! I don't like him! I'm kidding, of course, but yes. Let's do this.
0: Yeah. I mean, I don't have anything nice to say about Jason Whitlock.
1: I know.
0: So I'll just
1: most people don't, and that's why I mentioned it's a bit. It's a game. I think it's a damaging game.
0: He said some unkind things about me too. So,
1: oh, he did? Oh boy.
0: Yeah.
1: I hope he didn't go after Florio at any point, because we know Mike's not going to take
0: that's what he was doing in me
1: as an extension. Oh no.
0: I'm not really a fan of that guy.
1: Yes, I can understand that one. Okay, well, let's close on. I think Florio has the ability to do this sometimes, and he's going to stir the pot. Let's close on, he says, headline, as political pressure on the NFL intensifies, will the league eventually dump Fox as a partner? Wow, okay.
0: Really?
1: Yeah, that is the headline on PFT right now. That will get the Whitlock backers, maybe that's why he did it, that will get them worked up again.
0: Oh, I'm sure they will. Yes. I mean, yeah. Yeah. I haven't read that. I've been working out for the last hour or so, so that's probably why I haven't seen that one.
1: Yes, you're looking healthy and happy and not getting aggravated by social media, as I often do, but I kind of take it for what it is now. All right, Miles. Thanks, man. We appreciate you coming on today, and we'll talk to you next week.
0: All right. Take care, guys.
1: There he is, Miles Simmons. Didn't realize he'd been attacked by Jason Whitlock, so he's going to stay out of that conversation. So eventually, well, I won't be, for obvious reasons. Come on. Look at me. Come on. I'd be his buddy. Come on now. That's right. Right? James is laughing. Okay, the game's coming up. We got the A's game on ESPN Las Vegas. Coverage starts here at 5:30 with a 6:05 first pitch. By the way, hometown hero Bryce Harper with a home run. Schwarby with a home run. Phillies are on the road. It's 6-0 as Max Scherzer was the first guy to get destroyed. And the very up and down Jesus Luzardo right now is pitching well. Knock on whatever this table's made of, right? I'll see if he can continue that one. I do have a Phillies bet in-house on the show. Phillies, Braves. I think the Phillies were 11.5 back. They've played wonderful baseball, and now they're 8.5 back. So that I'm not really winning that deal, but at least they're in the game, because the Braves just won't stop. Although we were watching the game yesterday with the Braves. Ronald Acuna has hammy tightness, and I think he officially went on the ILDL, whatever we're calling it now. So basketball game's coming up on Raider Nation Radio 920. And I keep joking all show about the fact that Boy, New York can really turn into a bunch of pansies when they have an angle and they can make an enemy out of someone. And we had John Browner on yesterday, who's a good NBA analyst. And, you know, John said, be careful what you wish for if you're Mike Brown. And I'll extend this. Be careful what you wish for if you're a New York media person who's kind of a Knick fan. You know, you got your suit on, but you got your old Larry Johnson jersey or your Bob Thornton jersey on. That's an old reference. I'll make it again in a second. You don't want flagrant fouls being called. You don't want rough play being policed in this series. And this is something John mentioned yesterday. If you want this game called tightly, Wemby might get an extra foul or two, but you're going to pile up a lot of fouls on Victor Wembanyama trying to play defense. Again, he is 7'4", 210 pounds. He falls down pretty easily. And I've seen a couple people mention, like, go out there and belt Wemby. What is that going to do? Because then what you're going to have happen is a game that is called so tightly, and I'm worried about this now. I'm worried about this thing being clamped down and getting like 85 free throws combined. Listen, they're all big boys. They're all rough and tough. They all got to survive. If you watch the last game, it was almost like there was freaking MMA hand fighting going on in every individual matchup around the floor. They can't call everything, and you don't want them to call everything. Spurs aren't going to win tonight. And watch the headlines tomorrow. Look out, DJT. Because the early mentions of that Trump curse, you think Stephen A. flipped out before this one? Oh, boy. It's going to get real, real heated. We got A's baseball coming up here on Raider Nation Radio 920, our sister station. Listen to the game. Spurs Knicks. We'll see you.
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1: So call the
3: It has been an incredible 24 hours for the Athletics down here in the desert. Obviously, the win against the Brewers yesterday was huge. Earlier this morning, the first truss went up at the ballpark at the stadium site, which means the roof is starting to go up at our new ballpark. And yes, the A's in the community today at the food bank. Wow, it's been a wonderful 24 hours here. Chris Townsend alongside Jenny Kavnar. Yesterday's game was fantastic, and everything around what we've been doing been a lot of fun.
4: It's been a lot of fun all week. We've had a wonderful week, and it's hard to believe that it's just Wednesday. We get to keep doing this for the next 4 days after this, with the Rockies coming to town. But what a better way to start the homestand than get a series win, and that is the exact opportunity that the Athletics have by getting that win yesterday. But it has been a win in the community, and you were on site at the brand new ballpark and got to be there bright and early this morning. I can't even imagine those feelings you had.
3: Yeah, I got to put a bolt into the stadium. It was very, very special. And you just think, this is, you know, we're showcasing ourselves, not only on the field with our great players, but we're showcasing ourselves inside the community. So what we've been doing as a franchise, it's been very, very special. And it's big for everybody to win games here, and to win 2 out of 3, to win this rubber game would mean a lot.
4: It would mean a lot, absolutely. You're here to win home games. I mean, the A's have a great opportunity. Not a lot of people in Major League Baseball get to say we had a homestand for 2 weeks. I know it spans two cities, but these are home games counted towards your home record. And ultimately, you want to get off on the right foot, win a series here, then attack Colorado over the weekend, and you can deal with West Sacramento next week when you get there. But again, like, you want to establish your presence, and by getting a great pitching outing yesterday, in totality, they were able to do that, coupled with the home runs.
3: Yeah, the guys used to this ballpark, they came up big yesterday. We're going to hear from David Ford, the general manager. We're getting you ready for game 3 of the 3-game set between the Athletics and the Brewers right here on A's Cast.
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6: We're going to take a look at Mark Kotze's lineup brought to you by your California Ford dealers. Jenny, you need to get your slug back? You'll come to this ballpark, you'll get it back. Nick Kurtz is going to lead off, followed by Tyler Soderstrom. Sody is as hot as anybody in baseball right now. Shea Langeliers, Carlos Cortez, Zach Gelof, Lawrence Butler, Henry Bolte got that first career home run last night. Jeff McNeil, and then Alika Williams will bat ninth, and he's been fantastic with the glove. Let's get to our diamond notes. And we're kicking it old school, getting the first victory back in Vegas since 1996. We talked to Jason Giambi earlier about that when the A's played here. But it was nice to get that victory. As we were doing this show, all the front office was going by behind us. They were all throwing us the fist bump. This was a big win for the team. They needed it to get a win here.
7: It was a big deal. You look at a big league weekend that happens during spring training. Those are spring training games. You get a lot of different players playing in those games. You don't have the full team here. It's usually a split squad. This is a major league game with major league players, and the A's winning against a very good Milwaukee Brewers team who hasn't lost a lot of series. That's another thing. You know, you look back at their last 13, they've only lost one. They're trying to avoid losing their second one here tonight. But the A's did it in a great formula, and you'd love to see the first half, and you'd love to see guys comfortable in this ballpark, which I know we'll get to. But Henry Bolte, he had 12 home runs in 37 yes. games that he played here in AAA. Not all in this ballpark, of course, but he was on a heater when he left. He hadn't had that first one in the big leagues, and he told us last night on the post-game show, we were joking about it. I knew on the calendar these were coming up. Of course, it's a place I feel comfortable hitting in. Of course, my first major league home run was going to come in that Las Vegas ballpark. He'll have plenty more ahead. We've seen the power in his bat, of course, but so great always to get number one.
6: Yeah, you got Tyler Soderstrom with a 19-game on base streak where he's hitting 369 with a 1,211 OPS in that streak. You got Zach Gelof with the 14-game hitting streak. He's at 345 during that time, so a lot of good things going in offense. That gets us to diamond note number two. Don't talk about June gloom.
7: No.
6: It's June boom for this Athletics offense. Wow, the power surge. Now it helps playing at this ballpark and having 12 home runs in two straight games. We'll also get into that, but just the confidence. They look different in Chicago. They look different also in Houston, and they brought that to Vegas.
7: You mentioned it, right? It's all of June. It's not just the two games here. 21 total home runs. That leads all of Major League Baseball for the month of June. And you want to talk about the American League Player of the Month of May? Watch out. You might want to just book it for June, too, if we see Nick Kurtz continue on the tear that he is on. He is tied for the most in baseball in terms of home runs with those five. But the OPS this month, over 1,100. He's driven in eight. He has nine walks. This is a guy that just does it all in so many categories. And Mark Kotze, of course, as he is each and every day in the pregame media scrum, was asked about Kurtz. And he was trying to describe him. And all of a sudden, he looks over, and Kurtz is walking through the dugout. He goes, hold on, to the media. He goes, Kurtz, what's most improved about your game since last year? And Kurtz just stood there and was like, I don't know. And then all of a sudden, he goes, stolen bases. Right? We've seen Nick Kurtz as a stolen base leader, too, in 2026 here for these A's. So there is things to always improve upon. But, man, I would book it. If you look at this week and the opportunity ahead for Nick Kurtz, this guy's going to beat a 20 home runs before we blink.
6: As Shooty Babbitt likes to call him, Ricky Kurtz.
7: Yes.
6: He's like the new, when he leads off, he's like the new Ricky Henderson. We're going to have Nick Kurtz, by the way, on this program coming up in moments. But it's been so amazing to listen to Mark Kotze, who does the Mark Kotze show on AceCast Live, and also David Forrest, the general manager, who joins us every 2 weeks, where they talk about he hasn't even really been that hot. And you're like, hasn't been that hot.
7: Right.
6: Anybody would take these numbers.
7: Yeah, but inside that clubhouse and what they saw develop inside of him in that American League Rookie of the Year campaign that he had, this is sneaky to them. The fact that he won Player of the Month in May. Kotze was like, I had to kind of look back at the numbers like, oh yeah, those are really good, because he's not dominating like he was in terms of the power numbers. He spread it out. The way he is getting on base, the clip he is doing it at, the threat he becomes when he is the leadoff hitter, the threat he becomes when he's the two-hole hitter, the three-hole hitter, it doesn't matter. And he's well-rounded now. Right around the bag, the way he moves his feet, the defense he's played, how he's helped the other infield defenders at times this season. He is becoming such an impressive player in this game. And certainly, as we see scouts and as we see other former Major League players around the circuit, he's a Hall of Fame caliber player, and you cannot understate that.
6: Oh, his numbers are, I mean, when you start talking Ted Williams, Dan Musial, guys 23 and younger, it's unbelievable. By the way, last night's win, Diamond Note number three, we talked about it. Using guys here who are comfortable with playing here. JT Ginn, you had Alvarado, you have Barnett, the way the pitchers pitch, because they know this mound. They know how to pitch in this ballpark. We asked the general manager earlier today on A's Cast Live about it.
0: You saw it play out. I mean, look, there were some situations on Monday where guys were not used to the mound, not used to the field, and they had a hard time. They didn't feel right. So, yeah, certainly those guys who've pitched here, who know what it's like, know what you have to do to keep the ball in the yard. Yeah, there's some advantage there. We can't do that every night, so you're going to rely on some of the other guys. But, yeah, I love the way Elvis and Mason threw the ball last night.
6: That's one of the big stories of the game. And then also throwing JT Ginn, who knows how to pitch here. He's usually, the sinker is his secret weapon, but wasn't a whole lot of sinkers because he knew in this ballpark you wouldn't get that much sink, and that's why he was primarily cutter changeup.
7: Yeah, that's exactly right. And I think, again, the idea of familiarity, there's something to that, right? That breeds a confidence. You know what you're going to get. There's a lot of major leaguers that have stepped on this field in this series between the A's and the Brewers, more veteran players that have never played in this ballpark, and it's a brand new experience. So for 3 days, if you have that advantage, you have that secret weapon, guys who really have familiarity with that mound, guys who have the stuff like we saw in Alvarado last night and Barnett coming out, why not utilize it? It worked so great. It was a wonderful formula from Ginn to the end. And obviously you mix in what the offense can do. Hopefully you get a repeat performance here tonight.
6: And the reality is the majority of the Brewers players and the majority of the A's players at one point have all played here. They've all played here in AAA, so if there's any excuses, there shouldn't be any excuses, because these guys know what it's like to play.
7: Yeah, I mean, I agree with you a little bit. I think more from a visitor standpoint, whether this series was going to be here in Las Vegas or in West Sacramento, it was going to be different for the Milwaukee Brewers, right? They're used to playing in a Major League ballpark, so the adjustment was going to be there on their side either way. I think it's interesting for the Athletics, because they're making another adjustment to a new home ballpark, where they had already done that in West Sacramento last year. And we talked ad nauseum, right, Tony, about the first couple months last year, a fact-finding mission. And now all of a sudden there's more familiarity in that ballpark this year. So they knew they were going to be here this week. And again, having it be your actual AAA minor league ballpark, it gave you a one-up in the advantage that guys have played here this year already that are on this big league team.
6: All right, coming up next, we're going to check in with Chris in Dallas. And then, yes, the guy who is the reigning player of the month, Nick Kurtz, is going to join us. That's all coming up right here on A's Cast.
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6: The Desert Nights have been absolutely beautiful here as the fans are starting to pile into the Las Vegas ballpark. Game 3 between the Athletics and the Milwaukee Brewers. Day off tomorrow, and then the Colorado Rockies come to town. Let's get the change up, Chris and Dallas. And guys, when you look how things have been going here for the ball club, just want to talk about how important it is to not only win with everything we're doing in the community, but talk about winning on the field yesterday and how big that was for this organization.
7: Well, Tony, you hit on a number of great points. You know, winning in the community, you know, learning about this community, helping out, but also being able to produce results here at Las Vegas Ballpark. There is a level of familiarity for a number of these players, and they were able to showcase that over the last two games. Of course, in Game 2, Dallas, the offense looked really good, and the pitching much better than Game 1.
8: Yeah, the pitching was outstanding, but to the point, Tony, you want to be able to stack W's any way you can, and entrenching yourself in the community, in my opinion, is the most important victory outside of what you need to accomplish on the baseball field, which is stacking W's on the diamond. And I think that right there is something that they can take away from in Game 2, is you put together the perfect combination of big swings and big outs on the mound. That's how you get a W here in this ballpark. That's how you get a W in this environment. And that's how you get a W with this roster as it continues to shape up and I think give you a good glimpse of what the future could possibly hold, especially in the future ballpark for the A's.
9: Well, guys, speaking of that familiarity, we know Jack Perkins started his season here in AAA Vegas. Dallas, what are your expectations for him in start number 2 after watching him in Houston and maybe some adjustments he could make tonight?
8: Well, Jenny, I think some of the adjustments that you need to make as a starting pitcher who maybe has struggled a bit is think about when you are behind in the count. I'm talking 2-0, 2-1, three ball counts. Are you still able to find a way to get outs in those moments? Because those are counts where you do not have leverage. Those are counts where you need to make big pitches. And I think for the most part, Jack Perkins has made good pitches. But unfortunately, when behind in the count, that has been a bit of a struggle. With count leverage in the favor of the hitter, they tend to end up capitalizing, and I think if you can find a way to battle, you give yourself a bit of a better chance to come out on top.
6: Great stuff. You guys have a good call, and we'll talk to you on Friday. You know, we've been waiting to talk to Nick Kurtz on A's Cast Live. You know, he is the player of the month. He's such a special talent. When you start looking at that, everything is done so early in his career. It's a lot to take in, but, that, you know, he's got a very good perspective. And he joined us earlier today up here, and I asked him about going down to see the ballpark. He got to see the ballpark down on this trip. He was very impressed. So when the players were there, how much do you guys talk about it after? How much do you guys talk about Vegas and talk about the future and playing in that new ballpark?
10: Yeah, I mean, we talk about it all the time. I mean, we're really excited to get here and start somewhere fresh and, you know, build a whole new fan base on top of the one we already have. So we're really excited about that and things to come.
6: I know you don't want to stay here forever, but do you have any idea what your numbers are here?
10: In this ballpark?
6: In this ballpark.
10: I got no idea.
6: Let me give you an idea. You're hitting .386 in 16 games with a 1,525 OPS, 7 home runs, 12 extra base hits, and 15 runs. You think you like hitting here?
10: Yeah, this place is a good place to hit. it's pretty fun, yeah.
6: What is it about this place? Because, I mean, obviously Sacramento's a good place to hit. There's a lot of good places to hit. But this place, obviously, you tee off here.
10: Yeah, I mean, obviously the elevation in Vegas, along with the wind and how it just flies out of the ballpark. And then the infield's definitely a little bit harder, so those ground balls do squeak through more often.
11: All right, I know you don't like talking a ton about yourself, but I do have to ask you about the player of the month again. Got to be pretty cool.
10: Yeah, it was definitely cool because, I know, personally, it didn't feel like, you know, I had those big, like, crazy stat games, but I was just proud that it was, you know, it felt like a really consistent month of just showing up to the yard every day and just getting the job done.
11: You know, because we have the Mark Kotze show here every single week, and then we do David Forrest every 2 weeks, and both guys are like, yeah, he really hasn't gotten hot. And I'm looking at the numbers going, I mean, like you said, you don't even feel like you were that hot,
10: yeah.
11: But yet the numbers show, and it's why you got player of the month. What is that like to where you're getting these awards, and you don't even feel like you're hot yet?
10: Yeah, I mean, it's a good and bad feeling at the same time. You know, yeah. Obviously you want to feel the best, like, every single at-bat. You want to have those stretches where you feel like you just can't get out. But it's also, like, it feels good to know that I haven't felt my absolute best, but I can still, you know, compete, you know, every single at-bat. And I think that's what's been really, really, really good for me.
11: You know, the big thing was to survive May. May has just been a rough month for this group. It is what it is. Last year, May sunk you. This year, it didn't. How do you guys feel right now in June? You got through May.
10: Yeah, we felt like, obviously, we didn't play our best baseball in May. We felt that we left some wins off the board, but at the same time, we didn't, you know, as you said, we didn't sink. You know, we didn't let those, you know, we avoided sweeps. We, you know, took a game of a series when we needed to. And, you know, all you can really ask for is to be in a position in September to make a playoff push and secure a spot in October. So we're still in that position. So it feels really good.
11: You know, something that was brought to my attention, I just didn't think about it because I know Jacob Wilson means a lot, right? We love him. He's a great, great guy, great teammate. Everybody loves him. But not till he's gone do you realize just everything that he brings. It's just not his special bat. It's the defense. It's who he is. Missing him. Talk about him not being here and how much that's affected the team.
10: Yeah, absolutely. He's one of our guys. You know, he's one of the guys who's going to hit top of the order. He's going to put balls in play. He's going to drive runs in, and he's going to play really sound defense. And he worked all season to get better at that defense, and he showed it early in the year when he was healthy. So, you know, he's coming back soon, and we're really excited for him to get back here.
11: A's first baseman greatness from Nick Kurtz. How about to Jason Giambi, the MVP, and his son throwing out the first pitch? It's been a lot of fun seeing a lot of our great Hall of Fame players back here with the Athletics in Las Vegas. It's been a special time. You are watching and listening to A's Cast.
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6: Time now for the pitching matchup brought to you by the injury attorneys of Ashton and Price. It's going to be Sproat up against Perkins. Jack Perkins, he's got the stuff. He's got the ability to get a lot of strikeouts. You see the 39 strikeouts, just 9 walks. He has flourished at times in the bullpen, but he wants to be a starter. You got to see his last start in Houston. He wants to do a lot better than that. What do you think about Jack Perkins today? Another guy who has logged a lot of innings here at this ballpark.
9: He has, and I think you see the strikeout numbers. Yeah, that's something that he can build off of because the Athletics have built a lot of strikeouts over the last couple of days against the Milwaukee Brewers. Dallas Braden mentioned it. This is a guy that fell behind in the count at Houston a lot. You're trying to still get outs in those situations. Unfortunately, some of those turned into hits, which turned into runs. You see the 5 earned runs over the 5 hits, the 2 walks, the 6 strikeouts. He got to 75 pitches, so you want to kind of take that, maybe add a little bit more to it, get deeper into the game today. He can give you 5 in this ballpark and minimize the damage. You feel really good about that outing here in Las Vegas, especially with what we saw in the bullpen yesterday. You know your guys are going to pick you up on the offensive front. You have a feeling it's going to be another opportunity for the offense to kind of really carry you. But again, for Jack, lean on your experience. As you go back last year, he had those 4 starts. He's been in the bullpen. He's been in a multitude of situations, much like Mason Barnett recording his first save yesterday and doing it in multi-inning fashion. That's how Jack Perkins came on the scene in the first place. So I really think it's a good opportunity for him. He had a routine in between starts now. He can go out for start number 2. And he's had 2 days to watch what this lineup is doing, right? Against relievers, against starters for the A's. And so he's been able to kind of log to maybe how he wants to have his plan of attack. And you know, Shea Langelier always brings it. Those 2 have a great game plan going into today.
6: Bottom line for me, today's a challenge to him.
9: Certainly.
6: Like, gentlemen, son, you got to go out there. You got to pump the strike zone. You've got good enough stuff to win inside the strike zone. Where he has gotten trouble, he's nibbled.
9: Correct.
6: Our game is all about count leverage. When he has struggled in relief, it's because he's getting into hitters' counts. He did the same thing in Houston. He's got the stuff. He's got to prove to himself, I think, to show that confidence that he can win inside the strike zone. And once he can do that, because we think, don't you think, he could be a guy that pitches for this organization once every 5 days.
9: Well, certainly now, when you're looking at depth, then you obviously have a couple of injuries that you're dealing with, right? You have Aaron Savali, who you hope to get back very soon after he makes his rehab start tomorrow. But outside of that, injury provides opportunity, and this is another opportunity for next man up. As much as we talk about the versatility of the offensive side of the lineup and what they can do defensively in the field, this is an opportunity for some of those pitchers to show their own versatility, right? I can pitch out of the pen. If you need me to start, I can be a starter. I can fill in until we get those injured guys back on the roster.
6: Yeah, for Jack, you want to start? Here you go. Here's another start for you. Let's get to the matchup of the day, and we'll continue to talk about the long ball. 12 home runs for the Athletics the last 2 days. Now, in a 3-game span, not a series, a 3-game span, the record is 15 back in 1996. I don't know, Jen. You think they blow past that today?
9: I think they get to it or they go past it. No question about it. These guys are hungry.
6: By what inning?
9: They are hungry. Exactly. They're feasting, too. You know, Nick Kurtz has been in the zone. We know his homers come in bunches. Yad and Zach Gelof getting into one. Soderstrom into a couple. Like, these guys are ready to get in that batter's box. They're like, we're going to be here for a whole week. We're going to make it count. towards our stats for the Major League season. But really, as a team, we remember Mark Kotze a couple weeks ago asking for more slug. Well, ask and you shall receive. The month of June here, eight games, they have scored 66.7% of their runs via the home run. You got to get guys on base, though, right? The solo home runs, that's fine, but you really want to do the damage. You want to make them count, and you want to put the dagger in the Milwaukee Brewers today.
6: Well, it's kind of been nice at this ballpark. It's like the A's got a little bit of the groove going again, right?
9: Or got that's right. Chester out, back.
6: Feeling
9: absolutely
6: good. Hitting the ball out of the ballpark. We're in Vegas. They've all been down to the new site.
9: Yes.
6: So they're seeing like, wow, this is what it's going to be like. They're all very, very impressed. And I want to throw a shout out to Dave Richardson, who's one of the top dogs down at the site. It is a well-oiled machine at our new ballpark. It is amazing how fast it's going up. It's amazing how many people are down there making this thing happen. And all the players went down there. You talk about throwing a little carrot to these guys. For them to go down there and go, this is where I want to be in 2028. They got an idea of it, and they're going back again tomorrow.
9: Yeah, it's really cool. I mean, just to stand there, I can't imagine for them looking around like, here's where I'm going to hit. Here's where I might be pitching. Looking around, imagining what 33,000 streaming fans are going to do for you inside that beautiful dome when it is all said and done. The vision has been laid out, and right now the steel has been laid out as well.
6: The rubber game of the three-game set is next. Enjoy, everybody, Athletics and Brewers, and we'll talk to you after the ball game.
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22: In the pitch, swung on, drive to left field. Did he do it? He did! Four home runs for Nick Kurtz! He is 6 for 6!
23: Now the one-off pitch.
21: And jaw-dropping moments.
23: Fly ball left center. Denzel going back here in the track. At the track, right to the wall. They've been climbing the wall! Did he catch it? He did! You can't believe what this kid is doing in center field.
21: Now for the call of today's game, here's Ken Korak and Johnny Dosko.
23: And we have baseball tonight in Vegas. The A's and the Brewers, with the A's trying to win this three-game series this evening. Hi again, everyone. Ken Korak with Johnny D and our entire crew. It is great to have you with us for the A's over these first two games against the Brewers up here in Summerlin. It's been a story of home runs. The A's with 7 in the first game of the set on Monday, 5 more last night, keying a 7-5 win for the A's. It all began when Nick Kurtz came to the plate in the first inning. Base in the second. It's 2-2 pitch, and Kurt swings, and it's a high fly ball to right. Frelick is back at the track, right to the wall. He will watch it fly. And Kurt has done it again. 3 homers already in what will be a 6-game series for the A's in Vegas this week. Swing on a drive to right center. Well hit. Mitchell back. He'll watch. This one is gone. And the first Major League home run for Henry Bolton. And the A's surge in front. It's 3-2 Athletics. Here's the 0-1 pitch. Here's the 0-1 pitch. And that's a drive deep. Left center field. Back on it. Mitchell at the track. And it's gone. A line smash home run. Just left a straightaway center field by Jonah Heim. He's homered in back-to-back games. He has 3 hits today, and the A's lead 6-3. Swung on a drive to right center. Well hit. Mitchell back. He'll watch. This one is gone. And the first Major League home run for Henry Bolton. The A's surge in front. It's 3-2 Athletics. We now move to the fifth inning, and in that frame, Soderstrom delivered a 2-run shot for the A's, and then with 2 away, it was Jonah Heim at the plate. Here's the 0-1 pitch, and that's a drive deep. Left center field, back on it. Mitchell at the track, and it's gone! A line smash home run. Just left a straightaway center field by Jonah Heim. He's homered in back-to-back games. He has three hits today, and the A's lead 6-3. Then after JT Ginn, the A's starter, was able to get through 5 2/3 innings, allowing 5 runs, and he got the win. Lights out pitching by the A's bullpen. Here was Elvis Alvarado trying to finish off a 1-2-3 top of the 7th.
0: The American League with the Guardians pitch. Strike 3 called at the knees. Fastball 98, and he strikes out the side, and Elvis has struck out all 4 he has faced. Kind of fitting that Elvis has struck out 4 here in Las Vegas.
1: Hey, Jeff, how's the new job working out?
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2: The right-hander Jack Perkins going to work on the Brewers as we begin play on this Wednesday. And the A's and Brewers have split the first two games of the series, with the A's evening things up and winning last night 7-5. Perkins is 2-3, 6.19 ERA, making his 19th appearance and second start of the year for the Athletics. Christian Yelich checks in, batting 287, 4 homers, 21 RBIs, left-handed hitter. Shadow line kind of slicing the infield in half right now. And Perkins fires, and a fastball is taken for ball one.
3: First pitch at 6:05.
2: I'm kind of waiting for the game sign temperature. Haven't heard it yet. And now Perkins delivers to Yelich, and it's swung on and fouled back. The A's have the home whites, and for the Brewers, it's the darker blue jerseys today. A's are off tomorrow, and then the Colorado Rockies come in for a three-game set beginning on Friday night. Then the A's back home in West Sacramento on Monday night. Jack Perkins, here's the kick. It's on the way, and that is taken just outside, and now 2-1. The A's have Kurtz at first. Jeff McNeil is at second. Alika Williams at short. Geloff moves back to third base tonight. Langelier is behind the plate. And the 2-1 on the way, and that just missed the outside corner. Soderstrom is in left, Bolte in center, Butler in right. Carlos Cortez is DHing for Mark Kotze. The Athletics are 32-35. The Brewers are 41-24. Here's a 3-1 pitch, and that misses the outside corner, so Yelich walks, and that's the way our ball game begins.
4: It's not missing by a whole lot there, Ken. I thought there might be a challenge there from Shea Langeliers, but... yeah, very, very close pitches.
2: And so the leadoff man is on. That'll bring up Jackson Churio, who got the Brewers on the board last night with his first inning home run. 3-0-1, 5 homers, 19 RBIs. Jack Perkins, University of Indiana. There's a strike on the inside corner. Brock Ballew is the plate umpire. It's Todd Tichenor at first. Clint Vondrak at second. Adam Hamery is over at third base. The 0-1 delivery to Churio is a right-handed hitter, and it's on the way, and that's popped up down the right field line. That's going to be a foul ball and out of play. Game time temperature officially is 102 degrees.
4: You're kidding me. Wow, 102.
2: And that is the warmest game time temperature for a home game in Athletics franchise history.
4: How about that? Wow. 102.
2: Now time is called. The Brewers are still leading the Central. It's pretty comfortable. They have a 4.5 game lead over the Cardinals, although the Cards have won 5 straight. And they gained a game on the Brewers last night, of course. Here's Churio and a fly ball to right. Butler is racing over toward right center, calling for it. He's there, and he makes the catch. Out number one, Churio flies to right center. That'll bring up Bryce Durang. It's still a breezy night, Johnny, but it doesn't appear to be as breezy as it has been.
4: Yeah, you know, look, it's so unpredictable because it can change so quickly here, as you know, in Vegas, especially up here.
2: So here's Durang, who stands in, batting 273. 10 homers, 42 RBIs, 1 for 10 on the series. The one was a home run on Monday night. Jack Perkins delivers, and that's down and in, 1-0. We mentioned the shadow line slicing the infield in half, and it's actually slicing right across the pitcher's mound.
4: It is.
2: So for Perkins, is like his feet and his ankles are in the shade, and the rest of Jack is in the sunshine. Here's the 1-0 instead of throw to first, and diving back is Christian
4: Yelich.
2: Probably
4: about 7 more minutes, right?
2: Right, exactly. The Athletics, meanwhile, find themselves 3.5 behind the Mariners in the AL West. The outfield toward left and way off the line and right is Butler. And the pitch taken inside. Lawrence is 100 feet off the line. 340 down the lines here. Left center and right center, 380. And 415 to straightaway center field. Las Vegas Ballpark, the home of the A's AAA ball club, the Aviators. Two balls, no strikes. And Perkins to the plate. And that's a strike in the inside corner. Fastball 96. Jack's last start in his first of this year in the big leagues was against the Astros on Friday in Houston. It's 2-1 pitch, and that's a little dribbler up the third baseline down to get it. Perkins has it and fires to first on a hop, and it's dug out by Kurtz. Tremendous play again by Nick Kurtz on a throw by Perkins, a one-hopper, and Nick had to go to his right toward the second base side of the bag over there at first to dig it out of the dirt. And if that ball goes down the right field line, Johnny, the Brewers runners are still running.
4: No question. And look, if he's 6'2 or 6'3, I don't think he makes that play, right? 6 foot 5 inch frame, and Nick Kurtz, that long stretch.
2: So Yelich goes to second, two out. And here's Andrew Vaughn. And Vaughn, the one-time number one pick of the White Sox, who had a big game out here Monday night, takes outside 1-0. Just getting started. Runner at second, two out. Top of the first, no score. Here's the pitch by Perkins, and that's high and tight. Fastball 94. Fifth round pick of the A's out of Indiana in 2022. No doubt about his stuff. Bolte is two steps toward right center. Butler in right is straight up. Well off the line at first is Kurtz, and the pitch to Vaughn is high. And now 3-0 to Andrew Vaughn. Jake Bowers is on deck. The A's and the Brewers on a Wednesday in Vegas. Deep in the box, a slightly open stance and the 3-0 pitch and taken for a strike. Mr. Vaughn, and we talked about this, Johnny, on Monday, that the trade between the White Sox and the Brewers that brought Vaughn to Milwaukee.
4: Yeah.
2: And that got Vaughn back on track in his career. Here's the 3-1 pitch to Vaughn, and it's a line drive, base hit to right center. That'll score Yelich. He's around third to score easily. Vaughn, a wide turn, holds it first with a single as Butler goes to the alley and slides and keeps that ball from rolling to the warning track. And Vaughn is now 5-for-8 on the series, and the Brewers take a 1-0 lead.
4: Yeah, he is. And what a play by Butler. I mean, that ball was hit pretty hard from Vaughn. It skidded on that outfield grass, and Butler, a nice sliding play to make sure it wasn't extra bases.
2: Here's Jake Bowers, 283, 12 homers, 43 RBIs. He's homered in the series. Almost everybody has, right?
4: Yeah, no kidding.
2: And Perkins fires, and that's a swing and a fastball. He missed the pitch, and it carries back to Langoliers, but going to second is Vaughn. That was odd. It looked the way that unfolded, Johnny, like it had to have been a foul tip. But it was swung on and missed, and it was just missed by Langoliers, and then the ball hit off the backstop and came back pretty quickly to Shea, but alertly Vaughn already had motored to second base.
4: That was odd. I thought it was a foul ball.
2: Here's the 0-1 pitch. Jack Perkins fires, and it's fouled back by Bowers, and it's no balls and two strikes. Ballpark is filling up. Should be the third straight sellout here.
4: That's the third straight game the Brewers have scored in the first inning.
2: Left-handed hitter, right-handed pitcher. And the 0-2 delivery, and that's on the outside corner. Ring him up. So the Brewers take the lead. They get one, they leave one, with the A's coming up in the bottom half.
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4: This copyrighted broadcast presented by Authority of the Athletics may not be reproduced or retransmitted in any form, and the accounts and descriptions of this game may not be disseminated without the express written consent of the A's.
5: So, Kurtz leads off for the A's. Thank you very much, Johnny.
4: Yeah.
5: Everything is now official.
4: Yes, it is.
5: Kurtz, Soto, Sherman, Langoliers for the A's against Brandon Sprout, 1-4, a 6.17 ERA. 1-0 Milwaukee, working from the stretch position, and the delivery is taken outside for ball one. What a series for Kurtz. 4-for-9, he's walked 3 times, and he's homered 3 times. And he's homered in 3 straight games. 1 ball and no strikes, and the pitch, and that's taken. That's a strike in the outside corner. Sprout was drafted by the Mets as a second-round pick in 23, and then was dealt this past offseason by the Mets to the Brewers. Counts 1-1, infield to pull, and Nick, it's a ground ball into right for a base hit. He just keeps hitting. Solid base hit through the right side hole for Kurtz. The A's have a start, and Soderstrom is coming up.
6: Batting the left fielder, number 21, Tyler Soderstrom.
5: Tyler has reached safely in 19 straight games now. And during that time, he's batting .369 with 6 home runs. He has 3 homers on the series. Bottom of the first, no score. At the belt, the right-hander delivers, and that misses outside 1-0. So Brandon Sprout, 6'3", 205. He is 25 years of age. He went to college at Florida, and he's from Pensacola. He has 1-0 delivery, working from the first base side. Here it is, and it's taken outside by Tyler. And it's 2 balls and no strikes. Sprout has really had a tough year. And Johnny, he has great stuff.
4: He does.
5: Everybody, I think, realizes that. ERA over 6. Kurtz at first, the 2-0, and that's taken for a strike. One thing that jumps out looking at his numbers would be 29 walks in 54 innings.
4: Yes. He's going to obviously have to tighten that up. Pat Murphy has talked about that.
5: Now the 2-1 delivery. Soderstrom, a left-handed hitter, and he takes low, 3-1 defensively for Murphy's ball club. Andrew Vaughn is at first. This pitch was challenged by the catcher, Gary Sanchez. And Sanchez was right. So Vaughn at first, Bryce Terang at second, Joey Ortiz at short, David Hamilton's at third. Jake Bauer is in left. Jackson Churio in center. Sal Frelick is in right. And Yelich is DHing. Pause at the belt. Long hold, and now delivers. And it's a ground ball down the third baseline. Just foul. Little chopper. And that area, the dirt in front of home plate, is baked pretty solid right now.
4: It is. Great way to put it. And it's so hard. It's like a super ball bouncing off that. We saw that ball bounce over Muncy's head a couple days ago.
5: Well, when it's 105 during the day, Johnny, and it's light air up here in Vegas in the desert at 3,000 feet.
4: Not much ground screw can do.
5: You could have, George Toma out there. And it was still going to be, you know, this kind of a surface. They do a great job.
4: They do.
5: They do the best they can.
4: Yeah, it's really hard with this heat.
5: So 2-2. Churio is shaded toward left center, and Sprout once again, and the 2-2 to Tyler, and it's a ground ball, might be two, charges short. Here's Ortiz, he's on the bag, he flips to first, that's a double play, 6-3, and well done by Ortiz, who had to go to his right briefly and then reverse field, got on the bag at second, and quickly two away. And that'll bring up Langoliers. 283, 17 home runs, 35 RBI. One nothing Milwaukee in a big cut and a miss. The A's continue to blank the community and the charitable efforts this week while the ball club is here. And the 0-1 to Shea, and that's inside. Langoliers and Nick Kurtz were over at the Three Square Food Bank earlier today, 10 o'clock this morning.
4: They were, and so were you, and you crushed it today.
5: We had a great time out there.
4: We had a great time.
5: Man, they do a great job.
4: They do.
5: It is so important what they do.
4: It is.
5: Here's the 1-1 pitch to Langoliers. That's a drive to right field coming on. Frelick toward right center, and the right fielder makes the catch, and the inning is over. And after one final game of this three-game series, it's the Brewers 1 and the Athletics nothing.
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5: To the top of the second, it's 1-0 Brewers. And by the way, the first inning of today's game was brought to you by Golden State Lumber and Showrooms, with the premier inventory across the Bay Area, Sacramento, and Stockton. So here's the well-traveled now Gary Sanchez, longtime Yankee right-handed hitter, takes outside 1-0.
4: Always seems to find a job, doesn't he?
5: He's a catcher, right?
4: Yeah.
5: Yankees, Minnesota, Mets, Padres, Brewers, Baltimore, Brewers again on his resume. Two-time All-Star in the American League, takes a strike, breaking ball from Perkins on the outside corner. Well, he's had some big years.
4: Yeah.
5: 33 home runs in 17, 34 in 19, 195 lifetime home runs for Gary Sanchez. Sal Frelick is on deck for the Brew Crew. And Perkins, the 1-1 foul back. Well, the Mariners have lost today. Final game of their series against the Orioles, and they were beaten 7-2, and the Mariners had won the first two games. And for Baltimore, all their runs came in the sixth and seventh innings. Three in the sixth and four in the seventh. 1-2 pitch. Sanchez looks at one just inside, and it's 2-2.
4: Which would mean the A's are three games back as we speak right now.
5: And Seattle is sitting at 36-33. So it's two balls and two strikes, and Perkins fires. This one's drilled to left, and that's gone. I mean, there's no doubt. Gary Sanchez, his 196th lifetime home run. Swung on, gone. 2-0 Milwaukee. He still has power.
4: He does. Dangerous hitter for sure, but fortunately just a solo shot.
5: And that'll bring up Frelick. I don't know if that bounced off the wall over there beyond the outfield fence. And there's actually a screen that kind of protects one of the walls of the Golden Knights practice facility out there.
4: Yep.
5: 466 feet.
4: Man. It's a blast.
5: There's Frelick, a left-handed hitter, and he takes outside 1-0. Now, the A's hit 5 homers last night. The Brewers hit only 1. And that was the shot that we had mentioned by Churio in the first inning. Here's the 1-0 pitch, and that's fouled straight back. The second inning is sponsored by California Community Colleges. We are in Summerlin, Nevada. Here's the 1-1 pitch now, and that's taken inside. Technically still part of the Las Vegas city limits. Summerlin is not an incorporated city.
4: Yeah, downtown Summerlin's pretty cool, though.
5: Really, yeah, like, you like it, don't
4: I
5: you?
4: Do.
5: Yeah.
4: I do.
5: Here's the 2-1 pitch, and that's a bouncy ball to second. Farty was right backhand. McNeil crossed the body, throwing a nice job by McNeil on the ball that was hit just to the right of the bag at second. And Frelick is out. That'll bring up David Hamilton, who's hitting .236, 3 homers, 11 RBIs. Yeah, the Three Square Food Bank, and they do a massive job over there, Johnny. It's so important, and food insecurity is such an issue.
4: It's like worst
5: really
4: it's
5: important.
4: Ever been. Yeah.
5: Yeah. So here's David Hamilton, and left-hander hitter tries to bunt, fouls it back, and it's 0-1.
4: Yeah, anything people can do to help out over there, it's great. Yeah. Try to get 3 square meals a day for kids.
5: Mm-hmm. And even seniors. And
4: seniors, yeah, people just, it's, yeah, it's very important.
5: Geloff in on the grass over at third. Perkins kicks, delivers, and a fastball is taken inside. 97 from Jack. 1-1. The outfield toward left. Breeze picking up again, and Perkins' pitch is hit down the left field line. This could be trouble. That's going to get down for a hit. Backhanded near the track by Soderstrom. Going to second is Hamilton. The throw is not in time. Well, Tyler did all he could, racing toward the warning track down the left field line, but Hamilton has good speed.
4: He really does. He got out of the box quickly. Soderstrom did a nice job of getting to that, as you said.
5: Well, that's a two-base hit. And the third hit for the Brewers, who lead 2-0, and now Joey Ortiz. 2-0-5 for Joey, a home run, 14 RBIs. Geloff in on the grass over at third. And with one out, Perkins to the plate. It's foul back, and it's 0-1. Joey Ortiz, fourth round pick of the Brewers. Back in 19, out of New Mexico State. Las Cruces, New Mexico. The 0-1 delivery, and that's foul back out of play to the right by Ortiz. Jacob Wilson, by the way, continues his rehab assignment. The Las Vegas Aviators played a day game in Omaha earlier. And Omaha.

0: The ball to second, crisply hit, but right to McNeil, who throws to first for the out. Hamilton to third, Ortiz out 4-3. Yelich coming up. Well, signs are pointing, and nothing's official. Signs are pointing in the direction of Wilson rejoining the ball club on Friday night.
1: It'd be outstanding. I mean, they have missed his presence in the lineup and his defense.
0: 2-0 Milwaukee, and Christian Yelich swings and misses on a changeup, and it's 0-1.
1: It just changes the whole dynamic of the A's lineup.
0: Well, he was the starting shortstop in the All-Star game a year ago. 0-1. The outfield toward left. Yelich walked in his first at-bat. Perkins throws, and Christian Yelich fouls it straight back, and it's 0-2. And Bobby Crosby, who works with the A's infielders so diligently, was saying before the game that Wilson has become kind of the anchor of the infield.
1: Yep.
0: He means that much.
1: No question.
0: Now the 0-2 pitch on the way. Runner at third, here it is, and Yelich swings and misses. Down he goes. But the Brewers add on the long ball by Gary Sanchez, and after 1.5, it's 2-0 Milwaukee.
2: Gambler's Bonus hits again. On April 26th, Deborah hit four fours, clearing her Gambler's Bonus four-of-a-kind bingo card for over $14,000. Deborah hit big, and so can you with Gambler's Bonus. It's why you play the game.
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0: We go to the bottom of the second. Now we get a little discussion, Johnny, between the plate umpire Brock Belew and the first base ump Todd Tichenor. Not sure what's going on.
1: Yeah, but that got me thinking, the umpires don't have the pitch comp that the pitchers and catchers do, do they? I mean, I think it'd be great, like, if they know what pitch is coming, don't you think they'd be able to accurately?
0: Let's not get carried away there, partner.
1: I'm just saying, I just think about it for a second.
0: Yeah, well, it's an interesting thing to, baseball is a talking sport. Here's Cortez leading off, and the pitch by Sproul to strike on the outside corner. 2-0 Brewers. Cortez, Geloff, and Butler. Carlos making his first start of the series. And he's batting .312, 5 homers, 17 RBIs, and he hits a ground ball, one hopper to second, right to Terang, and the flip to first is in time, one away. Zach Geloff is coming up. Tomorrow's a day off for the ball club. And then the Rockies here at 7:05 on Friday and Saturday. And then just after noon on Sunday, 12:05. Wrapping up this week for the Athletics here in the Vegas Valley. Geloff, he's hitting 14 straight. And it's down 2-0. And Zach takes a strike on the inside corner from Sproat. 3:45 during that time for Zach. He's 3-for-10 with 2 homers on the series. right-handed hitter, and the

0: Shtigelov has swung on him, his big cut, and it's 0-2. Sproat was acquired by the Brewers from the Mets in the trade that sent Freddy Peralta to the Mets. Infield to pull, tons of room in the outfield and right center. And the right-hander delivers, and that's outside 1-2. In fact, the Brewers sent Freddy Peralta and Tobias Myers, another pitcher, to the Mets in that trade. One ball, two strikes, and the delivery, and Gelof takes right down the middle, ring him up, two away, and that'll bring up Butler. The great Jacob Mizorowski not pitching in this series.
1: Nope. It's Friday night against the Phillies.
0: And he pitched over this past weekend against the Rockies in Denver when the Brewers swept that three-game set. And he is 7-2 with a 150 ERA.
1: Does he throw hard?
0: The Miz.
1: Does he throw hard?
0: Just slightly. Here's Butler and Lawrence, a foul tip. Two out, nobody on. Bottom of the second, 2-0 Milwaukee. Well, they've dealt with a ton of injuries to their pitching staff.
1: Yeah, 3/5 their starting rotation.
0: No balls, one strike, and that's taken outside by Butler, including guys like Brandon Woodworth. A's have one hit. That was the leadoff single in the bottom of the first by Kurtz. 1-1 pitch, and Butler pops it up, playable, short left from third base going out is Hamilton, and he's out there drifting with it, and he makes the catch. So the A's go down 1-2-3, and after two complete on a Wednesday in Vegas, it's 2-0 Brewers.
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5: 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For our brightest minds, it's meeting a deadline. It's on the front line with our heroes. And on the sidelines of the biggest games. It's a direct line to our loved ones. And it's a lifeline for the most vulnerable. There's a lot on the line. NV Energy. This is what we do.
0: We play two as the Brewers lead the A's 2-0. We go to the top of the third, and here is Johnny D.
1: Jackson Churio will lead things off. Now Langoliers in a conversation with the home plate umpire Tyler Jones. That's a friendly one. There's Churio lead things off.
0: Did I mess up on the umpires? Because I was looking at the lineup card we were given showing Brock Ballew.
6: Until further notice, there will be no challenges.
0: Oh, we've got a malfunction issue with the ABS
1: it's
0: system.
1: It's the third malfunction we've had with the ABS system. I have Tyler Jones, but maybe it is. I'll try to get that. Things have been a little discombobulated here. So here is Jackson Churio, so no challenges right now, Kenny. How about that?
0: Interesting.
1: Churio flied out to the right fielder Butler in the first inning 0-for-1 as Perkins the leg kick and down to the plate. The pitch that swung on drive to deep left center. Going back is Bolte at the wall and it is gone. Jack Centurio, number six, his 20th RBI, second home run for the Brewers on the night. And it's now 3-0 Milwaukee.
0: 442 feet.
1: What a shot from Churio.
0: Well, the two shots they've hit have not been cheap at all.
1: No doubters for sure. So now a 3-0 game. Here is Bryce Terang, the second baseman. 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Terang at a comebacker in that first inning, 0-for-1 left-handed hitter. As Perkins to the plate, the pitch that's taken outside, one ball and no strikes. That's interesting, no challenges now. Geloff, even with the bag, about 20 feet off the line. As Perkins delivers in the pitch, that's taken outside, two balls, no strikes.
0: So the official box has Ballou on the plate, yeah.
1: Rock Ballou, okay.
0: Ballou, Tichenor, Vondrak, and Hamery.
1: Right-hander to the plate in the pitch. That's taken high. Three balls and no strikes.
0: Nothing wrong with a little discombobulation.
1: Man, discombobulation sensation here. Third game here in Vegas. That kind of night, buddy. Terang. 10 homers, 42 driven in. He takes a strike. It's now 3-1. Three runs, four hits for Milwaukee. No runs, one hit for the A's. Milwaukee scored one run each of the first three innings. Well off the line in right field is Butler. As Perkins delivers, that one swung on and missed. Kind of handcuffed him. And the count now, three balls and two strikes on Terang. Terang 1-for-10 in the series. Here's the pitch. That's strike three call. They get 1-for-11. So Perkins strikes out Bryce Terang. And for Jack, that's his third strikeout. One away, and here is Andrew Vaughn, the first baseman.
0: Think about Jack. There are so many pitches like that that just give you hope for the potential that he has. That's like a little breaking ball on the outside corner. Perfect pitch.
1: Yeah, he has really good stuff. Here's Vaughn, right-handed hitter. As he's out of a windup of the pitch. That's taken down and away. One ball and no strikes. Both is shaded. A couple steps toward right center. 1-0-2 at first pitch. As the pitch is taken for a strike at the outside edge. And it's one ball and one strike. On the right hand hitting Andrew Vaughn. Jake Bowers, the on-deck hitter. Second baseman McNeil is shaded up the middle. Here's the pitch. That's taken high. Two balls and one strike on Vaughn. We talked about the fact that when Vaughn came over to the Brewers from the White Sox, he not only what he did on the field, but also in the clubhouse with the club, as the pitch is taken for a strike. Popped out of the glove of Langoliers, and it's now 2-2.
0: One of my very close friends managed Andrew Vaughn's dad in high school in Santa Rosa,
1: wow,
0: at Piner High. Just a little tidbit there.
1: We love the tidbits. Here's the 2-2 pitch. That's taken high and away. Three balls and two strikes on Vaughn.
0: I used to throw BP to those kids.
1: Is that right?
0: Yeah.
1: How was your BP? You throw a good BP?
0: It wasn't bad, 30 years ago, 40 years ago. Can't vouch for now.
1: 3-2 pitch. That misses inside. I wouldn't take your chances now, huh?
0: No.
1: So Vaughn walks, and that is the second walk issued by Jack Perkins. And here is Jake Bowers. Bowers struck out looking in the first inning. He's 0-for-1. 3-0 Brewers are in the top half of the third. As the right-hander set in his chest, Perkins delivers. That one chopped foul to the screen. And it's 0-1. A's will welcome the Rockies into town Friday, Saturday, and Sunday here in Vegas. The Rockies, they came in to play 25-42, 18 back of the Dodgers in the NL West. Third baseman Geloff well off the line. Here's the pitch. That's fouled back to the screen by Bowers. 0-2 on Jake. Right now, the Dodgers leading the Arizona Diamondbacks by 8.5. The Padres are 8.5 back. Padres have been in a big slide. They've lost 8 of 10. Milwaukee holding a 4.5 game lead over the Cardinals. As Perkins delivers, pitch to Bowers, that's in the dirt with a slider. It's now 1-2. Bowers in the ballgame last night was 0-for-2 with a couple of walks. It wasn't the 7 plate appearances for several players we saw on Monday night. Bowers with a home run in game 1 of this series. Perkins to the plate in the pitch. Bowers takes strike 3 call. And Bowers strikes out looking for the second time. Matter of fact, all 3 of Perkins' strikeouts have come looking. 2 down, and here is Gary Sanchez, the catcher. Sanchez with that solo homer in the second inning. Quite a shot. We're in the top of the third, 3-0. The Brewers lead it. Rubber match in this 3-game set. As Vaughn takes his lead, the pitch from Perkins is hit foul off the end of the bat into the screen. Thought he might have busted his bat, and I think he did. 0-1 the count. So it'll be Gage Jump to pitch against the Rockies on Friday. Jeffrey Springs Saturday. And JT Ginn on Sunday. So Jump, Springs, and Ginn in that Rockies series. We know Kyle Freeland's pitching Saturday for Colorado. Ryuki Sugano is pitching on Sunday. We don't have the pitcher for the Rockies on Friday night. Now, here we go. Sanchez 0-1 the count. Runner on first, 2 outs. Big hole on the right side with McNeil shaded just about straight up the middle. As Perkins delivers in the pitch. That's in there for a strike. And it's nothing in 2.
0: Yeah, the A's, it'll be TBA probably for the second game of the Pittsburgh series on Tuesday. Taking advantage of a couple of off days.
1: Yeah.
0: Last 10 days or so.
1: Exactly. That'll be in West Sacramento. It's Pittsburgh. Here's the pitch. That's it. Foul right side out of play. Remains at 0-2 on Gary Sanchez.
0: Because they still are dealing with the fact that Savali's on the IL and Severino's on the IL. And yeah. Jacob Lopez was sent down.
1: Right. So with Savali, he's going to have to go.
0: He's going to pitch in a rehab, rehab game tomorrow.
1: Right. Here's the pitch. That's taken down and away. 1-2 on Gary Sanchez. A's that big off day tomorrow. Again, host the Rockies, then Pirates in West Sacramento, and then the Angels for 4 in West Sacramento. As Perkins to the plate in the pitch. That's taken outside. 2-2. Guarding the line at third is Geloff. As Sanchez steps out. Kurtz holding on Vaughn.
0: I don't know if there's an issue with the count or...
1: I don't know what is going on.
0: You can't challenge. They made that announcement.
1: So now, Rock Ballou is going to go out there and walk toward the Brewer dugout. And now Pat Murphy is pointing out. And
0: it is with the count, right?
1: Yeah, it is with the count. And now,
0: Todd Tichenor is the first base.
1: Yeah, Todd Tichenor. You may say this is strike 3, right?
0: No, I think Sanchez might think it's 3-1.
1: Oh, instead of 2-2. Gotcha.
0: Right.
1: Okay.
0: I think it's 2-2.
1: So 2-2. With 2 outs here in this third inning, 3-0 Milwaukee. Sanchez, we're at number 99. We have that bat back and forth from the right side as Jack Perkins comes set. And the 2-2 pitch, that is taken low. Close pitch.
0: He would not be wearing 99 if he was still with the Yankees.
1: That is a factual statement. That's from Mr. Judge, right? Runner at first, Andrew Vaughn will take off. 3 balls, 2 strikes, 2 outs. Here's the 3-2 pitch. Runner goes. Pitch is swung on and fouled back to the screen. We'll try it again. Remains at 3-2. Well, the Knights lost. David Feldman said you could feel it on the strip. He was walking on the strip. He said everybody looked bummed.
0: Like a collective depression had set in down there.
1: Jack Perkins, he looks into Langoliers. As the runner goes, the 3-2 pitch misses outside, ball 4. So for Perkins, that's the third walk he's issued. That's, at this ballpark especially, you just cannot have too many walks. First and second, 2 outs here. Sam Frelick and Scott Emerson, the pitching coach, going to go out there and chat with the right-hander. 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So Sam Frelick will be the hitter. Frelick is 1-for-6 in the series. I have been saying Sam Frelick. Sal Frelick, I'm sorry. So Sal Frelick, the runners on first and second, and 2 outs will be the batter. And I put that right in my scorecard. Sam Frelick.
0: You named him Sal.
1: I did.
0: Or you actually changed his name to Sam.
1: I did change his name. It's more like a Sam to me. Right-hander at the plate in the pitch. That swung on and missed. And it's actually foul-tipped into the glove of Langoliers. It's 0-1. I've been calling him that the whole series. 0-1 to count. Sal Frelick. Only said his name about 500 times before these games. Here's the pitch. That's chased and missed. It's now 0-2. 0-2 the count. Now Perkins, he's had 65 pitches on the night. As the runners take their leads from first and second, and the pitch. That's hit foul. Look out. Third base coach is Matt Erickson. First base coach Spencer Allen for the Brewers.
0: Place has really filled up,
1: too. No question about a late arriving crowd. Frelick batting from the left side. Here's the pitch. That's taken high. 1-2. He's come in 12-18 at home and 20-17 on the road. Here's the pitch. That's taken high. 2-2 on Frelick. Speedy David Hamilton on deck. Perkins checks second out of the plate in the pitch. That misses high. 3-2. So we had him 0-2, and now he's going all the way to Sal Frelick, and runners will take off on this pitch.
0: Alarm bells are ringing in the ace bullpen.
1: Yeah, for sure. So Sanchez and Bond will take off here. 3-2 as Perkins delivers, and the pitch is hit foul. Up and over us.
0: You might see Joey Estes get up.
1: Could see Joey Estes in the game tonight. Runners go. The pitch is hit foul, left side out of play. Remains at 3-2 on Frelick. Frelick, he gets a hard time for Murphy. Murphy loves him, but he always gives Sal Frelick a tough time. Right-hander checks second, out of the plate, and the pitch. Runners go. That's swung on and foul tipped, and Langler's unable to hold on. Luis Medina, the right-hander, beginning to loosen up in the bullpen for the A's. Didn't want that pitch count for Perkins to get too high early, and here we are. As he's now at 72 pitches, and we're in the third inning. Runners take their leads. Here's the pitch. They go. It's swung on and hit foul. Little pop-up foul territory. Geloff going over, has some room and makes the catch. And the inning is over. 5F on your scorecard. One run, one hit. The home run from Jackson Churio. Two walks, two left. We're through 2.5. It's the Brewers 3 and the A's nothing.
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1: We go to the bottom of the third. It's a 3-0 Brewer lead. As Henry Bolte will lead things off. Brandon Sproat has faced the minimum through two. Again, Brock Ballew at home plate, Todd Tichnor at first, Clint Bondrak at second, Adam Hamry is at third. Umpires for the game tonight. So Bolte will be the hitter. Henry Bolte, his first home run of the big leagues, came in the second inning of the game last night. 295 overall, a homer, he's driven in seven as the pitch from Sproat is taken outside, one ball and no strikes. Bolte 2-for-10 in this series. Our pregame guest a couple of nights ago. As Sproat delivers in the pitch, that's taken for a strike. It's 1-1. Our thanks to Jeff Levering, outstanding voice, radio and TV for the Brewers, being our guest on the pregame show today. Right hander of the plate, though. 1-1 pitch is swung on and missed, and it's 1-2. So 1-2 on Bolte. After the single from Kurtz, Sproat has retired 5 straight. Sproat with a gold laces delivers in the pitch. That's taken down. It's now 2 balls and 2 strikes. Looks like he has the gold spikes, doesn't he? 2-2 the count. As he looks into his catcher, Gary Sanchez, end of the plate, the pitch. That's a little chopper up along third. It's going to be a base hit. Sharp barehanded grab, throw to first, no chance. No chance for the third baseman, Hamilton. That blazing speed of Henry Bolte, a little chopper up that third base line. Would not have mattered who was playing third base. It's an infield single for the A's center fielder.
0: As long as he doesn't strike out too much, I think his average always will be pretty good. Because if he just gets the ball on the ground somewhere, he's got a shot to get a base hit.
1: No question. You knew on contact they had no chance.
0: It's like the old days with Ichiro, where you really had to, if you were an infielder, you really had to be aware of that and hurry everything over.
1: Well, the Ichiro did it from the left side.
0: Yeah.
1: So here is McNeil. Bolte, good lead over there at first base. McNeil, left-handed hitter. 0-for-1 in the series, as Sproat to the plate in the pitch. Squares the bunt, pulls away, he takes outside, it's 1-0.
0: Well, Jeff, and he's been struggling so badly, and he noticed that Hamilton, the third baseman, was deep and playing over in the hole, so a bunt down the line would not have been a bad idea.
1: That's right. 1-0 the count. 3-0 Brewers, we're in the bottom of the third. As Sproat over to first and back in safely is Bolte. It's bottom of the third, brought to you by Pacific Drafting and Design, your trusted partner for professional drafting, design, and permit services in Sacramento and the surrounding areas. Here's McNeil. McNeil's average down to 234, a couple of homers and 15 driven. And runner goes. The pitch is high. The throw to second, not in time. He's stolen it. Great jump for Henry Bolte.
0: And Gary Sanchez, you know, they're going to take some liberties with him if they have the chance.
1: They certainly are. And for Bolte, that is stolen base number five on the year. He's 5-for-7. Now, runner on second, nobody out in this 3-0 game. Ace trailing as Sproat at the belt. And the right-hander delivers the pitch to McNeil. That misses high. And it's now 3-0 on McNeil.
0: That's good baseball by Bolte and the A's, because people might be thinking, well, you can't run. You're down 3-0. But if there is an opportunity and you feel like you've really got a great shot, you've got to take it.
1: Well, 3-0, not much in this ballpark, especially this early. Right-hander at the belt and out of the plate. The pitch to McNeil is taken outside, ball four. So he loses to McNeil. First walk issued by Sproat. And that will bring up Alika Williams, the shortstop. And now Gary Sanchez out there to talk to the right-hander. Well, for over 89 years, Laborers Local 872 in Las Vegas have teamed up to change the world of entertainment, sports, and economic development. 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Our members built Las Vegas from the ground up, including Allegiant Stadium, the Las Vegas Ballpark, and the future home of the Athletics, making Vegas the biggest stage in sports. Vegas is ready, and it's game time.
0: Might be a bunt situation.
1: Yeah.
0: Now, if he sacrifices, they likely would walk Kurtz.
1: True.
0: And the A's would still have Soderstrom, so
1: we'll see how they play it. You know, the grass at third is Hamilton. You know, the grass at first is Vaughn. As the pitch to Alika, that misses outside. He was not squaring. One ball and no strike.
0: Brewers aren't convinced.
1: No, they're not. Corner still in. The middle infield back in double play depth. As McNeil and Bolte take their leads. Sproat at the belt. End of the plate in the pitch. That's taken high. And it's now two balls and no strikes on Alika. Sproat from the middle of the pitching rubber, he's at the belt. And the right-hander to the plate, the pitch, that swung on, hard hit ball, backhanded by the shortstop, Ortiz to second for one on to first, they get the double play. That's a fantastic play by Ortiz. Wow. Joey Ortiz making that play to his right. He had to move quickly. And they get the 6-4-3 double play. Good turn by Terang as well. That's a fantastic big league play. You know, look, ball moves quickly on this infield. Ortiz showing his quickness, shifting very rapidly to his right. Made the sliding play, a perfect feed to Terang, and they get the 6-4-3. Nice play. Here's Kurtz, runner on third, two outs. Kurtz singled in the first inning as the pitch is taken inside to the breaking ball. It's 1-0.
0: The A's were about 1 foot from having the bases loaded with nobody out.
1: Yes. Kurtz, a single to right in that first inning, 5-for-10 in the series. As the pitch to Nick swung, a little chopper foul to Ryan Christensen near the first base coaching box. He'll keep it over the net in amongst the crowd.
0: That is a big league play, right, as you said.
1: Oh, man, is it ever. But Nick Kurtz, and it just goes on and on for this guy, what he's doing this year. American League RBI leader. As Sproat to the plate, and the pitch to Nick is taken for a strike on the inside edge. And it's one ball and two strikes. Kurtz trying to homer for his fourth consecutive game. That'd be the first time in his career that he would have done that. Leads the league, leads the major leagues in walks with 63. And 437 OBP on base percentage. Leads the big leagues. Here's the pitch. That misses inside. And the count now 2-2. On Kurtz. Runner at third is Balte Ace, trailing 3-0 here in the bottom of the third. As Sproat looks in. And the 2-2 pitch to Kurtz is taken inside, almost hit him. And it's now 3-2. Tyler Soderstrom, the on-deck hitter. It's funny, during the scrum, Mark Kotze, with Kurtz going by, they had a question on Kurtz, and Mark Kotze said, "Nick, what are you doing differently this year?" And Nick took a while. He said, "I'm stealing bases." It was a great line. As Sproat looks into his catcher, Sanchez. It's the timing. And now it looks like Sanchez, trying to get on the same page here. Yeah, Sanchez going out there to talk to Sproat. I mean, Nick hates, he doesn't like talking about himself at all.
0: And he's been all over this community, too.
1: Yeah,
0: as we said, he was at the food bank today at Three Square. He guested with Chris Townsend on A's Cast Live. Yep. Townie and Jenny today. And he's doing a lot.
1: Yes.
0: Available for the media before the game. I know Associated Press doing a big story on the A's and likely Kurtz. They were down there today in the clubhouse.
1: 3-2 the count. As Sproat to the plate, the 3-2 offering is swung on and missed. Got him on the breaking ball. So he strikes out Kurtz, and that's the second strikeout for Sproat. No runs, he hit a walk and one left through three. It's the Brewers 3 and the A's nothing.
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1: Top of the fourth, it's a 3-0 Brewer lead. Earlier start today, it was a 6:05 start today. 102 degrees at first pitch as David Hamilton will be the hitter. 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Here's Hamilton, the former Red Sox. Doubled in the second. Into the grass at third is Geloff. As the right-hander delivers in the pitch, that's taken first strike. That's what, 90, it's nothing in one. Kurtz is back about 15 or 20 feet behind the bag, 10 feet off the line. Here's the pitch. That's taken outside. One ball and one strike. There's tough on the catchers. I mean, they're so used to this point with the challenge system. They had no chance to challenge now with the system down. Here's the next pitch. That's swung on and missed. Fastball 94, and it's 1-2 on Hamilton. Righty-hander looks in. He's out of a windup in the 1-2 pitch. That swung on and fouled away. funny, 2023 was a tough year for the A's. I mean, they really didn't have a great year on the field, but they did go into Milwaukee and sweep that series. Mm-hmm. Right-hander peers over that glove. Now the 1-2 pitch. That swung on, a drive down the left field line, and Soderstrom is there to make the catch, and there is one away. Let's pause while we have a moment for station identification on A's Cast and the A's Radio Network.
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1: So here's Ortiz. Joey grounded out to McNeil, the second baseman. Back in the second inning, he's 0-for-1. As Perkins delivers and the pitch is taken first right. The first pitch slider, it's nothing and one. 3-0 Brewers with Kent Korak and Chris Townsend, Chris Carey, Jenny Kavnar, Johnny Dosco with you as the pitch is swung on and missed. Off-speed pitch there from the right-hander. It's now nothing and two. Thanks so much for joining us here on this Wednesday night. Final game of the three-game set. Off day tomorrow, Rockies in town for the weekend. Here's the pitch. That swung on, a fly ball to right field. Moving over to his right is Butler. He's under it. He reaches up and makes the catch. About 20 feet from the track by the time he made the catch. There are two away. That's 4 out of 5 retired by Perkins.
0: And a big inning for him, too. With a lot of traffic in the first three innings. Yeah. Medina throwing behind him in the bullpen in the third and trying to get on track here tonight.
1: Here is Christian Yelich, who has walked and scored and struck out 0-for-1. Yelich, a left-handed hitter. Former MVP, as Perkins delivers, and the pitch is taken low. 1-ball and no strikes. Bottom of the fourth, it'll be Soderstrom, Langeliers, and Cortez, 2, 3, and 4. Jack Perkins, a football player in high school. He's out of a windup, now to the plate and the pitch. That swung on and fouled away. So, 1-1 the count on Yelich. We're at Las Vegas Ballpark. Special week. Yeah, David Forrest was on with Towney earlier, and he talked about the fact that he was... So we weren't sure what we were going to see. After that 15-14, we were worried every game was going to be like that. Here's the 1-1 pitch. That's banged down the right field line for a base hit. Butler was well off the line. He plays the carom, and it's going to be a double for Yelich. So Yelich, a two-out double here in the fourth inning. And that'll bring up Jackson Churio, the center fielder.
21: Now back to the center fielder, number 11, Jackson Churio.
1: Churio has flied out and homered 1-for-2. And Scott Emerson once again going out there to check on Perkins.
0: And give Medina a little more time warming up again in the bullpen.
1: Yeah, Luis Medina, the right-hander, loosening up. 5 hits now for the Brewers. 3 runs, 5 hits for Milwaukee. No runs, 2 hits for the A's. 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The A's lost the first 2 games of that series against Houston. They won the final game of the 3-game set with Gage Jump. 6 1/3, 3 hits and no runs. So a shutout, combined shutout for the A's that final game. Runner on second here with 2 outs as Perkins to the plate. The pitch, that's taken outside. And the count on Jackson Churio, 1-ball and no strikes. Perkins to the plate, the pitch. That swung on and missed. 96 for the fastball. 1-1 the count. Jackson Churio, he came up to the big leagues at 20. Yeah, this is high and away. I just took the big leagues by storm. 2-1 the count. Very talented player.
0: The early long-term contract.
1: That's right.
0: Him.
1: And I think that's going to end up being a team discount. Right-hander comes set, checks second out of the plate in the pitch. That's taken for a strike. And it's now two balls and two strikes on Churio. Two and two with two outs. Churio batting from the right side as Perkins comes set down to the plate in the pitch. That swung, hard hit ball, line drive caught by McNeil. He goes to his knees and the inning is over. So Churio lines out, no runs, one hit, one left. We're through three and a half. Still the Brewers three and the A's nothing.
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6: We go to the bottom of the fourth, 3-0. The Brewers lead it. Tyler Soderstrom will be the hitter. It'll be Soderstrom, Langoliers, and Cortez.
7: Challenges will be back up with two on both teams.
6: Challenges are back. They've fixed the glitch. So both teams with two challenges remaining.
8: Fixing the glitch is big.
6: FTG. Right-hander looks in. That's Sproat. Soderstrom and into that 6-3 double play in the first inning. Nice play by Ortiz. But good shortstop over there. Pitch misses outside. One ball, no strikes. Center fielder pretty deep. Churio is. Soderstrom. And on base in 19 straight games, left-handed hitter. Here's the pitch. That swung on and popped up foul out of play. Giving a look at Sanchez. Bounce in amongst the crowd. Down is 1-1. Again, the Brewers will take on the Philadelphia Phillies coming up after this series against the A's. So their right-hander Jacob Mizorowski will get the start on Friday. These games will be against Phillies at home for the Brewers.
8: They're flying home tonight.
6: Yep.
8: It's a charter, but it's really a red high too.
6: 1-2 the count on Soderstrom. As Sproat right now is at 43 pitches, comes to the plate and delivers, and it's taken outside. Fastball 96 from Sproat. It's now 2-2. And Pat Murphy just simply said when Sproat is struggling, he says he's got to be better. And he gives him tough love. He's a big fan of Sproat. He obviously, the Brewers are pretty high on him. He's got an ERA of 6 still in the rotation. Hard shot in the middle, but backhanded by Ortiz. Those good hands. And he fires to first in time. And there is one away here in the fourth.
8: Well, the two double play balls have really helped.
6: They'll bring up Shane Langelier as they have. And well done by Ortiz on both of them.
8: For sure.
6: So here is Langelier. Shane flied out to the right fielder. Frelick in the first inning, 0-1. Shane 4-13 in the series. Here's the pitch. That's taken inside. One ball and no strikes. 3-0 Brewers, bottom of the fourth. Langelier, 17 homers driven in, 35 runs. Here's the pitch. That swung on and lifted shallow right. Coming in for it is Frelick, and he will make the catch. 18 feet to the right field foul line. There are two away. That's four in a row now, retired by the right-hander Sproat. Two down. And there's Carlos Cortez, the designated hitter, this bottom of the fourth. 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Cortez grounded out to Terang, the second baseman, back in the second inning, 0-1. Here's the pitch. That's taken outside. One ball and no strike. Cortez just 0-2 in the series. Saw a couple of left-handers not playing the first two games. Didn't start the first two games. Right-hander delivers, and the 1-0 pitch. That swung on this. Checks the swing, and he did go. No question about it. The appeal to the third base umpire over there was Adam Hammery. And it's 1-1 on Cortez. There's the 1-1 pitch. That's taken down and in with a breaking ball. Now two balls and one strike. In that first game, Harrison roughed up. 2 1/3, 7 hits, and 8 runs. And then look, he was 7-1, 1.57 ERA coming in. Again, he's had 7 home runs and just could not get the W in that game. 2-1 the count. 2-1 to Cortez is taken low. Now 3-1. Zach Geloff, the on-deck hitter. It's game number 68 for the Athletics. 32-35 coming in. They're 3 games back right now of the Mariners. There's the pitch. That's swip foul off the end of the bat toward the Brewer dugout. 3-2.
8: The A's have played 8 games since you turned 60. Just wanted to duck that in.
6: Did I ever get the opportunity to tell you how much I like my 60s? Righty hitter looks in. The 3-2 pitch is swung on and popped up. The third baseman, Hamilton, on the move and now in fair territory, makes the catch on the run. It's a 1-2-3 fourth inning for Sproat. We threw 4 complete. It's the Brewers 3 and the A's nothing.
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8: Forget me. Jason Giambi's moving in
6: here. Yes, he is.
8: One of the all-time great A's, of course.
6: Yes.
8: So it's 3-0, and Luis Medina comes out of the bullpen to work for the A's. Top of the fifth, Harang leads it off. And Medina out of the stretch, relieving Jack Perkins, and delivers. And the pitch is driven to left center. Well hit. Bolte back. Appears to have a play, and he does, midway on the warning track. Jason, you would have like hit 800 lifetime home runs in this ballpark.
11: Trust me, it's like Coors Field before the humidor.
6: It is, right? Yeah. Anything has a chance, right?
11: Oh, it's got a chance, especially that wind gets going. It gets nice and hot here where the ball's going to fly.
6: Oh, it's nuts.
8: How you doing, man?
11: I'm doing fabulous. How have you been, kid?
8: It's great. It's just great to see you.
11: Good to see you guys. Good to see you guys. Thank you for having me on.
8: So one out, and that'll bring up Andrew Vaughn as Medina works from the stretch. And the delivery, and it's taken for a strike. Now, you had a chance to tour the ballpark site. What'd you think?
11: It's gorgeous. I mean, it's incredible. I mean, going to the A's experience, you know, seeing what it's all going to look like, it's phenomenal. That place is going to be the crown jewel of baseball for sure.
8: Yeah. Here's the 0-1 pitch, and on the way, and that's taken low. When did you come out here to Vegas to make your residence?
11: So, 1998. You know, I came out here, and I met my wife, Christian, and we moved out here. She was from the Bay Area, and we just decided to come out here. I didn't want to do Southern Cal, so we decided to come here.
8: Yeah. One ball, one strike, and the pitch to Vaughn has popped up. Third base way, Geloff might have a play, and he does on the track, and he's there, and Zach makes the catch. He quickly two away, and that'll bring up Jake Bowers.
11: We always talk about going back someday to California, but we just followed up in the place, and everything's great. It's building up. Everybody from California actually is kind of moving here.
6: Yeah, for sure.
8: That's right. And guys like you and me, right?
6: Yeah. And you've been excited about baseball in Vegas for a while, right?
11: Oh, I'm going to tell you, this is a hotbed of baseball. There's a lot of great baseball players. The kids section of baseball is amazing here. There's so many kids, teams, and ball. They love baseball.
6: Yeah, that Little League went pretty far, right?
11: Yep, they did.
8: And the pitch is in.
11: A couple of my kids were on that team. That's my travel ball team.
6: Oh, I love it.
8: Really?
11: Yeah.
8: You have a travel ball team.
11: Yeah, my son. I coach my son. He's 12, and I had a few kids that played on that team for the Little League team.
8: That's great.
11: Yeah, it's a lot of fun. It's the way you get back.
8: So the 0-1 delivery, and Bowers takes the strike. Yeah, that's why you bowed out from throwing the ceremonial first pitch. Well, passed that on to your kid.
11: Trust me, my scrapbook is closed.
6: That's it.
11: I'm falling apart. I was going to be like Mr. Potato Head out there. I would have left an arm and a leg out there if I would have thrown one.
8: No balls and two strikes. Here's Medina, and the pitch is swung on and missed. Do you have another half inning in you?
11: Oh, for sure.
8: Be awesome. All right, halfway through our ball game today. With Jason Giambi joining us after 4.5, it's 3-0 Brewers.
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8: Geloff leads off for the A's as we go to the bottom of the fifth. It's 3-0 Brewers. The great Jason Giambi is joining us on A's Cast and A's Radio. So the interest in baseball here in this Vegas Valley, how would you characterize it?
11: It's incredible. It's really taken over as a hotbed. You know, you have so many people moving here from California that you have a lot of kids now here, and it's really taken over. You got, you know, your Bryce Harper's from here, Chris Bryant. So they've got some baseball royalty.
8: The Maddox brothers?
11: Yeah, Maddox brothers, yeah. But, you know, it's really, I mean, here the Knights play tonight. They're in Stanley Cup Finals. Look at the stadium. It's packed. I mean, they love baseball here.
8: Yeah. No balls in one strike. A's down 3. Brandon Sproat still in there for the Brewers.

0: but it's so fun to watch him play.
1: Yeah. All right, one out on a comebacker hit by Geloff, and Butler will stand in against Brandon Sproat. 3-0 Brewers. Voltes on deck, and shadows covering the entire field now. And the right-hander delivers. And that's a fly ball well hit to center, back on a Churio. At the track, right to the wall, in a little leap by Churio, and he makes the catch in center field on a ball that almost got out.
2: That's how it's going for Butler, right?
1: It is, yeah. Go ahead.
0: That's another great young talent right there, Butler, you know, that's really starting to come into his own as well. I mean, they got a good young team. You know, they're starting to come together. Now they'll have the ability to keep them all together now, you know, for a long period of time, which definitely helps when you play to the big leagues to have a team, you know, and you know your teammates, what they can do. So that's a big definite plus.
2: That core group, right?
0: Yeah.
1: So 30 years ago, and Bolte hits a ground ball to third, up with it to his left, and the throw across the diamond is in time. David Hamilton, can we borrow you for another half inning?
0: Sure.
1: Because these are, like, really quick, man.
0: I got the perfect face for radio.
1: Hey, there's three of us that can say that. We're going to the sixth, and it's 3-0 Milwaukee.
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1: It's 3-0 Brewers. Gary Sanchez leads off for Milwaukee, top of the sixth inning. Luis Medina still pitching. He worked a 1-2-3 fifth for the A's. Jason Giambi is with us. So 30 years ago, the A's opened the season here. We've been talking about it quite a bit because it was really a little-known fact that the A's had actually played regular season games in Vegas. You were part of that team. What do you remember about that week?
0: Oh, I loved it. I couldn't wait to get here, Dan. Are you kidding me? It's better than
1: casual field.
0: Yeah, he did freezing at home. But the thing we were excited about, Mount Davis was going up at the time, so we knew the ball was going to fly a little bit better than playing with the ice plants that were out there before.
1: No balls in one strike to Sanchez leading off, and here's the pitch, and that's a drive into left center. Bolte, a long run in the alley, won't get it, has to play it on a hop. Leadoff single by Sanchez, and he's 2-for-2 with a walk, but it was unique to start the season here, right? And it was kind of a team in transition that year. Art Howe had taken over as the manager, right? And Giambi, you were playing first base.
0: At that time,
1: because McGuire was hurt.
0: Yeah, third, first, left. I kind of played everywhere, and it was my first full year, you know, playing. And, you know, I had some great veterans that took care of me, and it was amazing. And that's why I kind of always feel like I have to give back to the game, because I always got taken care of when I was in the big leagues.
1: Guys like Terry Steinbach on that club,
0: that
1: right?
0: Morty, you know, Steinbach, actually, Michael Andretti, who caught the first pitch, he's the one who really took care of me.
2: I love that. That's great guy. That's
0: great. Oh, amazing. Yeah. And I still tell this day, he always goes, do you remember? Yeah, I forget you all, though.
2: That's great.
1: Sal Frelick is up. The count's 0-1. And the pitch by Medina, and it swung on foul back. Did you ever imagine back then, 30 years ago, that this could happen, that Major League Baseball would be here?
0: I know there was a lot of talk. There was always a lot of talk. They wanted to put a team in Vegas, and I just think they were waiting for that one breakthrough sport. You know, because they'd always talk, do we have enough, you know, fan support and everything like that. But they found out with the

0: Knights and everybody else, they'll come. Trust me, they will come. People here want to do things. Mm-hmm. They want to get out of the house, for sure.
1: Fly ball to left and deep, and that's going to go to the wall on a hop, and Soderstrom's going to play it back, and so stopping at second is Sanchez. Frelick with a drive to left, one hopping the wall, and that's a long single. And it's first and second for the Brewers, and nobody out, and David Hamilton coming
2: up. Yeah, I mean, it's a great sports town overall, right?
0: It's amazing. And the nice part for the A's is that they're going to be playing in the summer when nobody else is really playing. I mean, you have the Stanley Cup Finals right now. With the Knights are, I mean, what they've done as an expansion team here, I don't think you could. Wow, I mean, it's electric when they go to play. But I think the biggest thing is the A's will be the only summertime thing to do in that stadium. Yeah. Gorgeous, it will be packed every night. Trust me.
1: Here's Hamilton, a left-handed hitter. The A's thinking about a bunt on the infield. They're trailing 3-0, and he's around a bunt and drops it foul. And the count's 0-1. You look back on those great teams that you were such a big part of, and obviously 2001, your incredible year. And was that the best team, you think? I mean, that.
0: You know, there's a lot of amazing teams that have gone through Oakland, you know, really. But I, you know, that team that had gotten together, we were so tight, and we were doing amazing things as a team, you know, winning, I think, with back to back years of 100 games, pretty much. And. You know, but now the opportunity is you keep these guys together. That's the biggest thing. That, you know, that's the hardest thing about baseball, I think, is for some of the small market teams to keep their teams together. I know they do revenue sharing, but, you know, to really keep a good team together. I mean, you look at the payrolls that would have happened for those teams, you know, from Hudson, Mulder, Zito, to Tejada, to everybody else.
1: Chavi.
0: Who I just saw tonight was great. You know, great to see him here. But, you know, if we would have kept us together, we'd have been like the Atlanta Braves. We'd have been every year you could pencil in.
2: So how exciting is that for you to see the A's lock up some of these guys right now?
0: Oh, I love it. I love it. Because they're great young talent, too. I mean, they're locking up the right guys. Two guys who play hard. They got the right manager. Mark Kotze, he's the player's manager. And he's done a great job with these kids.
2: Yeah, certainly has.
1: Pitch taken for a ball. It's 2-1. Medina trying to keep it where it is with the A's trailing 3-0 as the Brewers have runners at first and second. Hamilton is batting. Ortiz is on deck, and the A's are still thinking about a possible bunt here. And the 2-1 pitch will be on the way, and it's swung on, foul back. Okay, I mean, we could go down memory lane, you know, all the games that I had the chance to broadcast that you were playing in. I mean, to me, the first thing I think of is the home run off Mike Stanton.
0: That's where it kind of started, you know.
1: Yeah, it's a 3-2 slider.
0: Yep.
1: On a Sunday afternoon.
0: Yep. And I sat on it and waited for it. I kept fouling everything off till I got it. And I just know Mike, he's going to punch me out. He wants to punch me out. He doesn't want me to swing at a ball. He wants to punch me out looking. And I just sat on it and ended up winning. But that's kind of when we took off as a team, where we really pulled together. Like I always said, if Chavi and Tejada would have, you know, and some of these other guys, just one more year, I mean, I think we're World Series bound for sure.
1: Yeah, that was a 12-game winning streak, I think, or something like that at the time.
0: Yeah.
1: On that home run against the Yanks in a packed house.
0: Yeah, well, I mean, we were the only team that really gave them a challenge in the playoffs. You know, up until then, you know, we took Game 5 both times. And
1: won the first two games in 0-1 in New York.
0: But, you know, the tough part is we had young pitching, and we didn't want to burn out the young pitching either, you know. So that was the biggest thing. I mean, now you got guys, like, backing up, you know, throwing 3 games in a 5-game series.
2: Yeah.
1: So here's Ortiz after Hamilton was retired and one out, 3-0 Brewers in the sixth. And it's 1-1. Jason Giambi with us.
0: Now the Brewers team has really picked themselves up.
1: They're really good.
0: They're really, really good. It's been fun watching this series.
2: You see that 15-14 game first night?
0: Oh, who did?
2: Amazing.
0: Well, when they said they had like almost 30 hard hit balls.
2: Yes.
0: I mean, that's amazing. That's what it comes when you come here. You come licking your chops and you're coming this way.
2: I mean, you have big league hitters at this ballpark too with the air.
0: Oh, they're like, I'm swinging.
2: Yes.
0: I'm taking.
2: Absolutely.
1: Yeah. 1-2. Ortiz, the right-handed hitter. Christian Yelich on deck. Medina comes to the belt, and here's his pitch, and that's a swing. A double play ball to short. Williams flips it to second, relay to first by McNeil, double play. Before we go, thank you so much for your interview for my book about Bill King.
0: Oh, it's been my pleasure.
1: You really added so much insight, things I really didn't know about. So I appreciate that, man.
0: You've been amazing. I mean, it's fun to see everybody coming back here. That's the one thing I love about what the A's do. It's the staple of keeping everybody around, for sure.
1: All right, buddy. It's great to see you. Thanks, G.
2: Appreciate it, man.
1: The great Jason Giambi with us on A's Cast and A's Radio. And we go to the bottom of the sixth inning, and it's still 3-0 in favor of the Brewers.
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5: West.
6: Jeff McNeil leads off for the A's. The Athletics have just two hits. We go to the bottom of the sixth. It's 3-0 Brewers, and the pitch to McNeil is a ground ball foul down the first base line. We appreciate Mr. Giambi coming on here and joining us.
7: Yeah, great to have him on here.
6: We kept having a couple of those CBS innings, so we had to keep him on, man.
7: This wasn't right.
6: Williams on deck. And the pitch by Sproat, and that's a fly ball in center field, pretty well hit. Back on it is Turio, has a play nearing the track, edge of the track, and about 30 feet to the right of the 415 mark, he makes the catch. Well, Sproat, he's kept the A's into the big part of the ballpark.
7: He has, and he got some help from his center fielder in the fifth inning. He's now retired 9 straight. So he's done the best of any starting pitcher in this series.
6: Here's Alika Williams who bounced into a double play. 3-0 Brewers, and Alika, it's a drive down the left field line, and this has got a chance to go. Bowers is back, and he's looking up, and it is gone! Alika Williams homers to left. That gets the A's on the board. It's 3-1 in favor of the Brewers. That ball was hit about 30 feet fair in the left field corner, and that's the first major league home run for Alika Williams. 371 feet.
7: Good for him. You know, a couple days ago in BP, that's where he was hitting him. And he gets a nice high five from his teammates.
6: So here's Nick Kurtz. And now the delivery, and Sproat delivers, and Kurtz a check swing, and they appeal, and yes on the appeal to third. So in back-to-back games, we've seen a first Major League home run, Johnny.
7: That's right.
6: Henry Bolte yesterday. Kurtz 1-for-2. And the pitch by Sproat. That's a ground ball to second. Three steps to his left, up with it. Here's the pitch over to first by Terang in time. So Kurtz is out 4-3, and Soderstrom is coming up. Yeah, the Giambi home run off Mike Stanton. An incredible electric moment on a Sunday, completing a sweep by the A's over the Yankees. 3-2 slider, bottom of the ninth inning.
7: It's funny, he remembered every detail of that at bat.
6: He kept saying that he thought Stanton was going to try to strike him out.
7: Yeah.
6: And that's why Stanton kept throwing those sliders, and Jason finally got one, and he drilled it. Here's a base hit through the right side hole by Soderstrom. And it comes with two away in the sixth. Alika Williams has gotten the ace on the board. They trail 3-1. And here's Langoliers. Chad Patrick is up and throwing in the bullpen for the Brewers. He finished off the ball game here on Monday night. Gary Sanchez goes to the mound. I interviewed Jason for the postgame show on A's Radio after that home run by Stanton, and I was like fifth in line because everybody wanted a piece of it.
7: Yeah,
6: there's
7: sure.
6: So much attention on that series, A's, Yankees, national media, TV coverage from both sides, and I think he was so gracious to do it, which was the way he always was.
7: Yes.
6: You know, and I thanked him for doing it, and he said, no, thank you for asking me. And I'm thinking I'm like the fifth guy. In the, you know, I know you want to go up to the clubhouse and celebrate with your teammates,
7: yeah.
6: But he just felt He felt that way about doing
7: it. He's just a great guy.
6: Yeah, he was one of the most unaffected superstars I've ever been around. Here's Langoliers with two out. He is down 3-1. And the pitch by Sproat, he delivers, and it's taken. There's a strike, and it's no balls and one strike. Cortez waiting on deck, hitting room in right center. Lights are on, but not yet taking effect. That's about quarter to eight. Here's the 0-1 delivery, and Langoliers swings, fouls it straight back, and the count's no balls and two strikes. Shea has flied to right twice. Sproat, a new baseball, rubbing it up. Langelier steps out and readjusts his batting gloves. Now the ace catcher. A great shot to make the All-Star team this year. He's back to the plate. The outfield pretty much straight up. Lots of room on the right side of the infield. And the 0-2 delivery. The right-hander sets. And here's his pitch. And that's foul back. And the count holds at 0-2. So the Mariners lost tonight to the Orioles 7-2. The Cardinals beat the Mets 9-2, and the Cardinals have won six straight. They're 37-28. A lot of people surprised by that.
7: Yes.
6: Now, once again, here's the 0-2 pitch, and Langelier swings and misses, and down he goes with the A's on the board on Alika Williams' first Major League home run. And after a six complete, the Brewers lead the A's 3-1.
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13: Drama right here to this final out of the ninth inning, if it is. Off speed, swung, long drive, way back, right field. Jason Giambi is the man in capital letters. He has defeated the Yankees with one swing of his bat, a two-run home run, and the place has gone wild. Holy Toledo, A's 4, Yankees 2, sweep, 11 consecutive victories.
7: What a call.
6: How do you top that? Goodness,
7: what a call.
6: 3-1 Brewers, seventh inning. Here's Johnny Depp.
7: Man, that's a great call right there. That was electric. As Jose Suarez now in there for the Athletics in this 3-1 game, the A's trailing. Suarez facing Yelich. And the 0-1 pitch is taken low, 1-1. Pretty exciting.
6: That's why Bill's in the Hall of Fame.
7: Yeah, that's a great call. And you were there. You were right next to him.
6: I sure was, yeah.
7: There's a 1-1 pitch from Suarez. The long look and out of the play. That swung on and missed. It's now 1-2 on Yelich.
6: To come up with, He's the man in capital letters right there, kind of in the middle of the call.
7: Yeah, and it was, you could tell it was not a planned call at all. It was just a spur-of-the-moment call, and they all were with him. 1-2 the count. As Jose Suarez delivers the 1-2 pitch, swung on and fouled away just to get a piece of it. 3 runs, 7 hits for the Brewers. 1 run, 4 hits for the A's. We're in the top half of the seventh inning, which is brought to you by NorCal Auto Group. 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
6: That was August 12, 2001.
7: Suarez to the plate in the pitch. Breaking ball swung on. Fly ball to right field. Butler going back. Now he's near the track. He makes the catch as he moved to his left. Made the catch about 6 feet from the track. Ball was hit hard by Yelich. There is one away here in the seventh inning. So one down. It'll bring up the center fielder, Jackson Churio. Scott Barlow, the right-hander, is loosening up in the bullpen for the Athletics. Jose Suarez. Great job the other day against the Brewers. 2 innings, no hits. Allowed that unearned run. He did have the loss in that game, but he pitched well. He looked really good. He ended up losing it. They had the game winner in the top half of the 12th inning. But he did pitch well. 1-0 the count. He's pitched well of late. 1-0 the count on Jackson Churio, who is 1-for-3. Had that solo homer in the third. As Jose comes set. Now the left-hander of the plate in the 1-0 pitch. That's taken low. Now 2 balls and no strike. For Suarez, his 12th appearance overall. He combined Braves and the Mariners. His time with the A's. 0-1, 5.14 ERA. As the pitch is swung on, hard hit ball and one up past the diving shortstop, Alico Williams, into left center for a base hit. Churio's second hit of the night. He's now 6-for-14 in the series. And that'll bring up Bryce Terang, the second baseman. Terang is 0-for-3. Is it a comebacker, struck out, and flied out? So left on left here. Brewers now have 8 hits on the night. Suarez stares into the glove of Langoliers as the left-hander over to first. Keep an eye on Churio. A's lost the season series last year in Milwaukee, April 18th through the 20th. They lost 2 out of 3. As Suarez delivers, that breaking ball misses, and it's 1 ball and no strikes. Again, had a glitch in the system for the challenge system, but now it's good. Both teams have 2 challenges left. As Suarez comes set. Now the 1-0 pitch swung on a missed, and it's now 1-1. Breaking ball from Suarez. He's lost 2 out of 3 in 2024. And now it was at the Coliseum. 14-10 in the 8th season since the Brewers moved to the National League in 1998. Left-hander over to first to keep an eye on Churio. Talked about that A's sweep over Milwaukee at Great American Field. That was 2023. Left on left as Suarez settles his belt, delivers, and the pitch is taken outside. Count on Terang now. 2 balls and 1 strike. 2 disengagements for Suarez. 2-1 on Bryce Terang. As Suarez to the plate in the pitch. That swung on, bounced to the second baseman, McNeil, to second base for one, and that's all they get. So 4-6 on the put out. They get the force out on Churio. 2 down. Here's Andrew Vaughn, the first baseman. Vaughn is 1-for-2, has singled, walked, and fouled out. And now looks like Kotze's going to go get the left-hander and have Barlow face Vaughn. So we'll take a break with a runner on first and 2 outs. A's trailing 3-1 in the 7th. We'll have more after this.
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7: Scott Barlow takes over here for the A's. I misspoke. I said Great American Field. It's American Family Field in Milwaukee. So I apologize to whoever was offended by that. Just missed it, Kenny. Just missed it.
6: Hey.
7: It happens.
6: You can get confused with all the naming rights and stuff, right?
7: Here's Barlow.
6: You just mixed a little Cincinnati in there.
7: Right. Well, here's Barlow. And Barlow's going to face Andrew Vaughn here. 3-1, the Brewers lead it. As Barlow delivers, and the pitch misses outside with the first pitch slider, and it's 1-0. Vaughn is 5-for-8 in the series. Barlow's 31st appearance, 1-0, 4.34 ERA. Here's the pitch. That's taken outside with another slider. Now 2-0 on Vaughn. The A's can come back and win this game. They will climb to within 2.5 games of the first place Mariners. Durang takes his lead in the pitch. That's taken outside with a slider. 3-0 on Vaughn.
6: I think more importantly, just trying to keep that 500 mark in sight.
7: Yes. They come in 3 games under as Barlow to the plate. The 3-0 is taken for a strike, the outside edge. Now 3-1. Milwaukee with a run in each of the first 3 innings, and the A's with a run in the bottom of the 6th on that Alika Williams home run, the first of his career. Here's a pitch. That's one line drive, base hit left field. Vaughn is hot. Going to second base, Terang. So that's now 6-for-9 in this series, Andrew Vaughn. And first and second, two outs. Here is Jake Bowers. Another slider, and Vaughn was all over it. That's 9 hits now for Milwaukee. And here is Bowers, who has struck out 3 times in this game.
6: Huge spot, of course. You've got to keep it where it is, yep, when he is down two.
7: That's right. Bottom of the 7th, it'll be Cortez, Geloff, and Butler. 4, 5, and 6. As Barlow, the high set, he checks second. Now to the play in the pitch. That's a chop foul into the A's dugout first base side. It's nothing and one. You know, Jeremy, you talk to players from the past, it's amazing how much they remember the detail of those at-bats. It's just incredible.
6: Jason, yeah, for sure.
7: 0-1 the count on Bowers. Here's the pitch. That's chop foul. You know, he's really good at that and remembering the details of games he pitches. Jim Palmer. His memory is incredible. When you talk to Jim Palmer about some of the games that
6: did
7: he
6: did. Did you ask him about giving up a grand slam?
7: I did not.
6: Which he never did.
7: He never did.
6: No.
7: That's amazing.
6: Yeah.
7: Wow. 0-2 the count on Bowers. Barlow delivers the 0-2 pitch. That misses outside. One ball and two strikes. That's a lot of innings, too, right?
6: Yeah, it's a ton. Yeah. It's a Hall of Fame career.
7: Yes, for sure. 1-2 the count with two outs. Scott Barlow checks second, out of the plate in the pitch. That's chased and missed. He struck him out. Great job by Barlow. Strikeout Bowers. No runs, two hits, two left. There's 6.5. It's still 3-1 Brewers.
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7: Chad Patrick takes over for Brandon Sproat, who pitched really well. I mean, Sproat in this ballpark, 6 innings, 4 hits and a run, 1 walk and 3 strikeouts. So Patrick having a nice year, 3-2, 2.22 ERA. His 18th appearance, he has 6 starts, 21 walks, 41 strikeouts, and 52 2/3 innings. Patrick, 27 years old, will turn 28 in August from Crown Point, Indiana. And he will face Carlos Cortez here in the 7th inning. 3-1 Milwaukee leads it as Patrick delivers first pitch, misses down and in. 1 ball and no strikes.
6: Blake Perkins is in center field.
7: Thank you. Churio moves to left. So Perkins in center, Churio in left. There's the 1-0 pitch. That's taken low. Now 2 balls and no strikes. So Bowers is out of the game. 2-0 the count on Carlos Cortez. Shortstop, Ortiz shaded up the middle. Patrick from the far first base side of the rubber delivers, and that swung on and fouled back to the screen. It's now 2-1. Last appearance for Patrick was on the 8th against the A's. 1 inning, no hits. He walked 1, he struck out 2. As Patrick to the plate, the pitch. Cortez swings. It's a fly ball to deep right field. Frelick just looks up, and it is gone. What a blast from Cortez, and it's now 3-2.
6: .461 feet.
7: Oh, my goodness. A lot of strength in that 5-foot-7-inch frame. And it's a 3-2 ball game for Cortez, his 6th of the year and his 18th RBI, no doubt about it.
6: Just he gets great leverage with that frame you talked about.
7: So 3-2 now, and here is Zach Geloff, who has struck out in a comebacker. Geloff, of course, hit it 14 straight. We're in the bottom of the 7th, 3-2 Milwaukee. Pitch to Geloff is taken outside. And it's 1 ball and no strikes. This bottom of the 7th brought to you by California Community Colleges. off right-handed hitter as Patrick comes set now to the plate of the pitch. That misses a little high. Now 2-0 on Zach.
6: Well, Patrick was lights out on Monday night.
7: He was. Geloff. Patrick, who is starting and now doing a better job out of the bullpen as he delivers. Now one swung on. Fly ball to right field on the move is Frelick. Long way to go. He's not going to get there. Hits the base of the wall. Geloff into second base. He's safe. It's a double for Zach. 15 straight for Zach Geloff as he doubles down the line.
6: It's fun to watch him run the bases, too, right, Johnny?
7: Tremendous athlete. As Geloff picks up the double, and that is his eighth double of the year. And here's Butler. So that tying run standing at second base now. And here's Butler, who has popped up, and he was robbed by Churio, the center fielder, in the fifth inning. So now Perkins at center.
0: Closing line for Milwaukee starting pitcher. Brandon.
7: Here's the pitch. That swung on. Fly ball to deep center field. Looking up as Perkins, it is gone!
6: That was the longest ball that Lawrence Butler has ever hit in his life.
7: A two-run shot for Law. And the A's, they take the lead 4-3. What a shot from Butler.
6: It was over the batter's side, hit the back wall back behind there that's recessed. It was almost like it was still going up there.
7: That thing.
6: I mean, they're not going to say it was 500 feet, but.
7: I can't wait to see what it was. The 4-3 game, three home runs in the game for the A's, 15 home runs in the series. And Pat Murphy is going to go get the right-hander. Wow.
6: The A's have tied the club record for most home runs over a three-game stretch.
7: Man. So 4-3 Athletics. And we'll tell you about the new Brewers pitcher right after this.
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7: Aaron Ashby, the new pitcher on for the Brewers. It was funny. There was an exchange between Cortez and Butler after Cortez hit the home run. And he gave him, told him something to look for. And Butler, I'll tell you, it's so good for Butler. He's so happy for everybody else when they do something great. And now Butler gets the congratulations from his teammates after the two-run homer.
6: Well, you had mentioned the ball that he hit in his previous at-bat, and Churio made a good play at the wall on that
7: at
6: straightaway center.
7: Here's Bolte as Ashby delivers, and the pitch is swung. A little chopper up along third, fielded second, off by Hamilton, throws to first in time to get Bolte, and there is one away here in the seventh inning. 4-3, the A's lead it.
6: Well, the A's rocked Ashby on Monday night.
7: They did. Let's pause for station identification on A's Cast and the A's Radio Network.
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7: Now here is McNeil left on left as Ashby delivers, and the pitch is a fastball that misses low. One ball, no strikes. Ashby, he'd make an appearance number 30, 9-0, with a 2.93 ERA. 19 walks, 56 strikeouts in 40 innings. Pitch is chopped foul, and it's 1-1 on McNeil. We're in the bottom of the seventh, 4-3, the A's lead it. A three-run seventh for the green and gold as Ashby from the far third base side of the rubber. He's at the belt. And the 1-1 pitch, that swung on and missed on a breaking ball. It's now 1-2. As we said, talked about the other day, nicknamed him the Vulture. Yes, he has picked up 9 wins already this year. There's the pitch. That's a little chopper up along first. Going to be, excuse me, check swing. It's going to be fielded by the first baseman, Vaughn, who beats McNeil to the bag. And there are two away. So three unassisted, two down. That'll bring up Alika Williams, the shortstop. Little excuse me, check swing roller up that first base line. McNeil hustling, and Vaughn able to just get there before the head first slide from McNeil at first.
6: With Vaughn leaping over him to avoid a dangerous situation.
7: Yeah. There's Alika. He had his first big league homer in the sixth inning of this game. As Ashby at the belt. And now to the plate. The pitch is a breaking ball. Misses outside. It's 1-0. 4 runs, 7 hits for the A's. 3 runs, 9 hits for the Brewers. In the bottom of the seventh inning. Lefty to the plate. The pitch. That swung on and missed. It's now 1 ball and 1 strike. Sinker 97 from the left-hander.
6: Yeah, Sproat was really good. He didn't throw that many pitches coming out after 6 innings.
7: Well, I think that Pat Murphy just wanted to get him out of there 6 innings, keep his confidence up. You go 6 innings, 1 run at this ballpark, Ken, right?
6: And, yeah.
7: And you got your faith in the bullpen. It's done a nice job. Left-hander to the plate and the pitch. That misses high and away, and it's 2-1. So a home run from Cortez, a double from Geloff, and a home run from Butler. For Butler, that was his fourth of the year. RBIs 15 and 16. As the pitch is fouled away, it's now 2-2. Hogan Harris, the left-hander, beginning to loosen up in the bullpen for the Athletics. 2-2 the count. There's the pitch to Alika. That's swung on. Hit into center field for a base hit. Alika's 2-for-3. I'm telling you, anything you get from this guy offensively is a bonus with the defense he plays. He has 2 hits and 3 at bats.
6: He has 4 hits in the series, and a home run and 2 doubles in the single.
7: Yeah. Confidence is a funny thing, right? Like, I mean, you look at going up there with a plan, a hard shot up the middle.
6: And he is a great defender. Oh, we've talked about
7: it. He's... Here's Kurtz, who can put an exclamation point on the inning. He's 1-for-3. Fastball taken low, 1-0 on Nick. Kurtz trying to homer in his fourth consecutive game as the left-hander looks over at first. And the pitch. That's a breaking ball. Misses down 2-0. I shouldn't even say that. He's not trying to homer. Matter of fact, Hikotse talked about the fact that he's one of those guys that kind of doesn't try. He kind of lets the game come to him. He's so relaxed in the box. Lets the pitchers come to him as the pitch is taken low. And it's now 3-0 on Nick. Kobe Thomas alluded to that on the pregame show the other day. Talking about Kurtz. And how game comes so easy for him. Here's the pitch. That's taken for a strike. Inside edge now 3-1. 3-1 on Nick Kurtz. 4-3. The A's are leading it. Bottom of the seventh. Ashby, the third pitcher of the game for Milwaukee, comes set. And now to the plate. The pitch. Fastball for a strike at the knees. And it's a challenge. Yeah, Kurtz realized challenges left. Nick thought that pitch was low. And we'll see if he's right. Most of the time. And he is again. Chris Walsh wins yet another challenge.
6: Well, and that's big because we didn't have the challenge because of that malfunction for a while.
7: That's right.
6: And now Kurtz gets on base because of the challenge being available again here.
7: Yeah.
6: But you're right, Johnny. If he's going to challenge, you can bet he's going to be right, like 95% of the time.
7: No doubt. It's such a great idea, the zone. Trevor McGill beginning to loosen up in the bullpen for the Brewers as Chris Hook out there, the pitching coach. Check with the left-hander Ashby. Soderstrom, the hitter. He's the eighth man to bat in the inning. We're in the bottom of the seventh, 4-3, the A's lead it. Soderstrom is 1-for-3. Bounced into a 6-3 double play in the first. Rounded out the shortstop Ortiz in the fourth, and he singled in the sixth. That single, a sharp single to right. He's been a hot hitter. He is 5-for-10 in the series.
0: Coming up from Milwaukee bullpen is 29, Trevor McGill.
7: So here is Tyler Soderstrom. Tyler hitting 239. As the first pitch misses, one ball and no strikes. The 1-0 on Soderstrom with Kurtz at first and Williams at second. As Ashby checks second. And the pitch. That's taken in for a strike on the inside, but it gets away from the catcher Sanchez. The runners move up 90 feet on the pass ball. The pass ball moves Kurtz to second and Williams to third.
6: Thank you.
7: That was a gift. He just right in the glove. He just couldn't corral it. 1-1 the count on Soderstrom. Base hit can get you a 3-run lead here. As Ashby delivers and the pitch is taken down with that breaking ball. That's now 2-1 on Soderstrom. Soderstrom had a great start to his month as the pitch is taken for a strike. It's now 2-2. This month of June, Soderstrom's hitting 333, 9-for-27. Count is 2-2. As the pitch, that little chopper, and that'll be in front of home plate. Fielded by Sanchez, he'll fire to first. They get the 2-3 put out, but the A's take the lead. A couple of homers. Solo shot from Cortez, 2-run homer for Butler. 3 runs, 4 hits, a walk, 2 left. We're through 7. It's the A's 4 and the Brewers 3.
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1: Gambler's Bonus hits again. On April 26th, Deborah hit 4 fours, clearing her Gambler's Bonus 4-of-a-kind bingo card for over $14,000. Deborah hit big, and so can you with Gambler's Bonus. It's why you play the game.
7: We're back. And Scott Barlow takes over here, so we're here for Michael another time. As the Athletics lead in this ballgame 4-3, Scott Barlow, the right-hander, in the eighth inning will face Sanchez here. So the A's in their bullpen trying to hold this lead, Kenny. They lead 4-3 after the 3-run seventh inning, 2 home runs in the inning.
6: Sanchez and Frelick and Hamilton coming up. Barlow came on in the seventh. He allowed the base hit to Vaughn, but then he struck out Jake Bowers, and that was huge. And then the A's kind of breaking right on through in the bottom of the seventh with three runs. So four runs, eight hits for the A's. Three runs, nine hits for the Brewers. And here's Gary Sanchez, and he's had a big night. And Barlow sets, throws. The pitch is a breaking ball for a strike. Sanchez has homered, walked, and singled. Darkness descending upon the Vegas Valley here, deep in the twilight. And the 0-1 pitch will be on the way, and Barlow throws, and that's low, and it's one ball, one strike. We can see the lights coming on. Johnny, down in the Vegas Valley is our view from here. We're looking toward the northeast. And just to our right, if you look past the right field foul pole from here, you can see the big tower that is the Stratosphere.
7: Yes, that's right.
6: Yeah, 2-1 count. Gary Sanchez with a home run, the walk, and a single. The A's with the three homers tonight, giving them 15 in the series, which ties the A's record for most homers over a three-game span. And that mark initially was set back in June of 96. 2-1 pitch. Scott Barlow, the high set. It's on the way, and it's swung on, a foul tip. And Jason Giambi, and he had mentioned this, that 96 was his first full year in the big leagues, and he was a big part of what turned out to be the most powerful A's team in the history of the franchise. 96. Here's the 2-2 pitch. Barlow throws, and it's a swing and a fly ball down the left field line. Should be playable. Long run for Soderstrom. He's going to get there, and he makes the catch. You could hear it. That ball was hit off the end of the bat by Sanchez.
7: It was, and Soderstrom was playing pretty deep and able to track it down.
6: That team in 96, Terry Steinbach hit 35. Mark McGwire hit 52. Scott Brosius hit 22. Ernie Young hit 19. Geronimo Baroa hit 36. Giambi hit 20. Matt Stairs hit 10. They had 243 home runs as a team.
7: You must have had fun with that, huh?
6: Barlow leaves, and the A's go to the bullpen for Hogan Harris. So breaking the action. One out, nobody on. Top of the eighth inning, the A's are holding a 4-3 lead over the Brewers. And we'll come back after this.
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6: We come back to Las Vegas Ballpark, and the A's go to the bullpen for Hogan Harris to face Sal Frelick. Lefty on lefty, the A's lead 4-3, one out, nobody on. Top of the eighth, Hogan delivers a breaking ball for a strike. 35th appearance for the busy Hogan Harris. He's 3-0 at 2.84 ERA over 31 2/3 innings. Second appearance of the series. He pitched Monday night. And the pitch outside, here's the challenge.
13: Just caught a ball to catch his town.
6: Challenged by Langoliers. And the verdict is, it was a ball.
13: Calls correct, athletic separation.
6: So the count's 1-1 now to Sal Frelick. A's lead by a run. We're in the eighth. Geloff even with the bag and pulled over in the hole over at third. Hogan delivers and the pitch taken outside. Once again, the A's bullpen has done a nice job. Last night just totally lights out Alvarado and Barnett. And today, Jack Perkins went just the first four frames. 2-1 pitch. He throws the bat. He misses on the swing and the bat. Thank goodness for the netting.
7: I'm telling you, if not for the netting, that could have been really bad.
6: Just to our right, kind of toward the A's on deck circle, left of the A's dugout. Luis Ranjifo has a bat. He's on deck.
7: I'm sure the people in the first few rows are relieved they have that netting. Wow.
6: Oh, no. That yeah, that could have been awful.
7: Yep.
6: 2-2. Frelick is 1-for-3. The outfield toward left, way off the line, over third is Butler. The pitch by Hogan is a breaking ball outside. Luis Medina was the first A's reliever. He went 2 innings, 2 hits, and no runs. Then the A's combined with Suarez and Barlow to work in the seventh. They got through that unscathed. Here's a pop-up foul out of play on left side, despite the A's giving up 2 hits in the inning. And at that point, the Braves had the or the Brewers had the lead. That's how old I am.
7: You're thinking Milwaukee Braves.
6: I am. I'm thinking of Henry Aaron, Joe Adcock, Eddie Matthews.
7: Sure.
6: Here's the 3-2 pitch, Warren Spahn. Ground ball up the middle into center for a base hit. Frelick singles. He has his second hit, and now Ranjifo will come off the bench. And he's going to bat for David Hamilton.
7: Joe Adcock was a great hitter.
6: He was. Big right-handed hitter. So Ranjifo will bat right. He's a switch hitter. Boy, did it break the hearts of the baseball fans in Milwaukee when they left for Atlanta.
7: Yep.
6: Well, it's never easy when it happens.
7: Nope.
6: And, you know, we know all about that. In the A's situation as well, of course. So here's Hogan working from the first base side, ready at the belt. And the pitch, a check swing foul straight back. So Ranjifo with Frelick at first. In the eighth inning, the A's looking to take 2 out of 3 here. Center field Bolte about 3 steps toward right center. The pitch by Hogan, and that's taken inside. Missed with a fastball, 95. Yeah, that 96 team was in... You know, you think about the A's opening the season here against the Blue Jays and the Tigers. Here's the 1-1 pitch, and a move to first. Not in time. He almost picked off Kurtz with the throw. McGuire hitting 52 homers in that year, and he began the year on the IL. And the A's had begun to make the transition with Giambi going over to first base. Jason had begun his career as a third baseman. Here's the 1-1 pitch, and that's a strike in the outside corner, 1-2. Art Howe's first year as the A's skipper.
7: Interesting to see if Langoliers can catch. Stop up for the season.
6: Well, he has 17.
7: Yeah, 17 already. He's on pace for about, say, 38.
6: So it's 1-2. Harris delivers. Here it is. It's fouled back by the pesky Luis Ranjifo. Day off tomorrow. The Rockies in on Friday night. 7:05 on Saturday. 12:05 on Sunday.

0: William Contreras is going to bat for Joey Ortiz.
1: What
0: so,
1: a luxury to have up on your bench.
0: Yeah, this is the number nine spot for the Brewers. And so the shortstop Ortiz gives way. And William Contreras, you're mentioning home runs and good hitting catchers. This guy certainly would be among those in baseball currently.
1: No question about it.
0: Hit a long home run on Monday night.
1: Struggled yesterday, though. 0 for 4 with 3 strikeouts.
0: So huge spot for Harris. Contreras, a right-handed hitter. Runners at first and second with one out. We're in the eighth. Elvis Alvarado is up throwing in the bullpen for the A's. Hogan working from the first base side. He's at the belt. He turns, delivers, and that's taken inside in the count 1-0. The Rockies will be in here on Friday night, and in the bottom of the ninth, well, they must have won this game because I'm showing bottom of the ninth and they're leading 3-2. So the Rockies beat the Cubs 3-2 tonight in Denver, and they've won two straight over the Cubs. Here's the 1-0 pitch. And that's taken inside. And the count, two balls and no strike. It's nervous time right
1: yes,
0: now.
1: Yes, it is.
0: For the A's. This thing looks like it's kind of in the danger zone of slipping away here. 2-0. Contreras waits. They lead from first and second. He takes a breaking ball for a strike. Yeah, the Rockies just scored a run in the bottom of the ninth. And they walked off the Cubs at Coors Field 3-2.
1: How about a 3-2 game at Coors Field? Man.
0: Here's the pitch. And that's hit foul out of play right side. You know the Cubs are 500 now?
1: It's amazing.
0: 34-34, Johnny.
1: With two 10-game winning streaks this year already. Wow.
0: And they just took two out of three there and were on the verge of making it a sweep. Here's the 2-2 pitch. Harris at the belt, a turn, a bluff. Frelick gets back to second. William Contreras is batting for the Brewers. Now here's the 2-2 pitch. Hogan throws, and it's swung on tap by the mound towards second. McNeil's on the bag, flips over to first, and they turn it. It was not an ideal double play ball. It worked its way past the mound. McNeil able to go to his right, almost in one motion, able to field the ball, touch the bag at second with his right foot, fire to first, the stretch by Kurtz, and the A's get a huge 4-3 double play. We go to the bottom of the eighth, and it's still 4-3 A's. Great.

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9: And, as we go to the bottom of the eighth inning, the A's lead 4-3. Changes.

0: for the Brewers. Bryce Terang is now playing at short. Renjifo stays in the game. He's at second. Gary Sanchez is out. And William Contreras stays in the game behind the plate. At least that's what we know so far.
1: That's what we know.
0: Yeah. So it's 4-3 A's, bottom of the eighth. And the veteran right-hander Trevor McGill comes out of the bullpen to work for the Brewers. And Langeliers will lead it off for the A's. McGill is from Long Beach. Seventh round pick of the Padres back in 15. He went to LMU, Loyola Marymount.
1: You got Sanchez at first, right?
0: Oh, then Sanchez stays in at first, and Vaughn goes to third.
1: Yes, Vaughn at third.
0: So lots of moves by Pat Murphy. And Langeliers promptly drills one to left center up the alley. That's going to be cut off and left by Churio, and Langeliers is going to race around first and slide into second with a double. That's how the bottom of the eighth inning begins. So Langeliers greets McGill with a ringing two-base hit. Remember that Churio began the game in center, moved to left. He went toward the alley and was able to cut that ball off at the edge of the track, but to no avail. And here's Carlos Cortez checking in against McGill. That's a big insurance run, of course, at second base and the delivery. And that's taken for a strike. So it's Sanchez at first, Renjifo at second, Terang at short, and Vaughn at third.
1: That's true.
0: And Contreras behind the plate. The wheels are turning in the Brewers dugout, my friend. There's a strike on the outside corner in the count 0-2.
1: Yeah, Perkins a couple innings ago was added to center field. So.
0: Well, that happened when the A's had the lead.
1: Yeah.
0: When the Brewers had the lead.
1: The only position player in his original position is Frelick.
0: Here's the 0-2 pitch, and it's on the way, and it's taken outside of the count 1-2 by Carlos Cortez. Carlos has bounced out. He's popped out and homered. He's getting up off the deck in the seventh inning with three runs. On the home runs, the solo shot by Cortez, the two-run blast that was a mammoth blast to center field by Lawrence Butler, 463 feet. 1-2 pitch, backward glance on the way. Here it is, and it's taken outside and 2-2. Two balls and two strikes. A's have 9 hits, the Brewers have 11. Trevor McGill is ready, first base side, the turn, here's the delivery, and it's fouled back by Carlos. McGill made his debut in the big leagues with the Cubs in 21. And then 1 year with Minnesota, and he joined the Brewers in 23. Close stance out of the stretch. Langeliers leads at second, and the delivery to Cortez. And Carlos hits a ground ball to third. Giving ground up with it is Vaughn. Holds the runner, fires to first for the out. So holding at second, Langeliers. 5-3 on Cortez, and Gelof is coming up. Struck out, hit a comebacker, then doubled down the right field line. The White Sox beat the Braves again, 2-1 Chicago. The White Sox are 36-31.
1: He's playing great baseball, good young team. It hasn't hurt them too much losing Murakami.
0: No. Here's Gelof with the A's leading by one. We're in the bottom of the eighth, and the delivery. McGill sets, turns, here it is, and Zach takes inside, breaking ball missing. In 10, the Rangers beat the Royals 6-4. So Texas is now two games back, and they're 33-34. One ball, no strikes. Runner at second. Gelof checks swing, foul tip. 1-1. The Twins beat the Tigers 6-4. 8-0, the Marlins hammered the Diamondbacks. We mentioned the Cardinals over the Mets. That final 9-2, the Mets are nine games under 500. Now, the 1-1 pitch. Geloff waits. Check swing. Did he go? They're going to appeal. And no on the appeal down to first to Todd Tichenor. The Pirates beat the Dodgers 9-8. Orioles 7. And the Mariners 2. 2-1 pitch. Geloff waits. McGill delivers. And that's taken high. And now 3-1. We've seen better strike zone command this year from Geloff.
1: Oh, no question.
0: Now challenged by the Brewers. And that was a strike.
1: Man, just so by a stitch. Look
0: good,
1: at that.
0: Good challenge by Contreras. Yeah. Is like the challengingest catcher around.
1: Yes. Challengingest? I like
0: We're inventing words because
1: like
0: of the
1: it.
0: ABS,
1: I like
0: Johnny.
1: It. Don't blame me at all.
0: Here's the 2-2 pitch, and Zach swings and misses. Down he goes. Boy, that quickly, the challenge turned that at bat around. Geloff K's leadoff man, Langoliers at second, and he's still there with two out, and Butler coming up. He's popped out. He's fly to center and homered. This might be going to Alvarado for the ninth, Johnny. So it's two away, 4-3 A's, bottom of the eighth, and Butler takes low and outside.
1: Say, the way he looked last night, why not?
0: Padres over the Reds 5-4 in San Diego. Padres are 35-32. McGill, and it's fouled back. The lights have taken full effect at the ballpark here in Summerlin. That last fastball was 98 from McGill. One ball, one strike. Butler's home run was his fourth this year. The infield to pull. Perkins is shaded toward left center. And the 1-1 pitch. And the right-hander throws. And that's taken. That's a strike in the outside corner. It's now 1-2. The Brewers will have the top of the order coming up in the ninth. This would be a big, big win for the A's. Here's the 1-2 pitch. Langoliers leads, and Butler takes just outside. To get to within two games of 500, gain a game on the Mariners, and more importantly, to win a series. And they'll get back to their winning ways, which, you know, earlier in the year, the A's spent 36 days alone in first place during this first half of the season.
1: To do it here in Vegas, their future home.
0: Count 2-2. Butler is right on top of the plate. McGill throws, and Lawrence swings and misses, tied up by a fastball inside at 99. We're going to the ninth. Alvarado will be coming in for the A's. After 8, A's lead the Brewers 4-3.
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0: Elvis Alvarado comes out of the bullpen to work for the A's as this game goes to the ninth inning. The A's nursing a 4-3 lead over the Brewers. The top of the ninth inning is brought to you by California Community Colleges. Top of the order against Alvarado with Yelich leading it off. 4-9-0 for the A's, 3-11-0 for the Brewers. So Elvis working in back-to-back games. And it comes set, and the big right-hander with the big arm delivers, and there is a strike with a breaky ball, and it's 0-1. He just rejoined the ball club. He came up from AAA when the A's DFA'd Joel Kunal last week. Yelich waits. The 0-1 pitch. Alvarado throws, and a fastball is in there at the knees at 100. Last night, he faced four batters, and he K'd them all.
1: And just in absolute dominant form, too, right? I mean, he just won't strikes.
0: Bolte is well over toward left center. Yelich, a left-handed hitter. Here's the pitch by Alvarado, and just misses low back to the breaking ball. Now the A's are going to move Butler, and he's way over toward right center. He's maybe 100 feet off the right field line. Back of the bag at first is Kurtz. Elvis and the 1-2 pitch. Kicks, and it's swung on, foul back. Challenge him inside at 101. Three long balls for the A's tonight and got them back in the game and eventually got them in front. And once again, the 1-2 to Yelich. Alvarado, here's the pause, the turn, and it's taken a little bit high. Two balls and two strikes. Yelich is a tough out, man. He will battle. His walk, struck out, doubled, and flied to right. Right on top of the plate, deep in the box. And here's the 2-2 pitch. Alvarado throws, and it's swung on, lifted, foul, back out of play, and the count holds. The Brewers were leading 3-0 with single runs in the first, second, and third. They got home runs by Sanchez in the second and Churio in the third. Here's the 2-2 pitch. And it's on the way, and it's fouled back, came inside at 100, right in on the fists that time of Yelich. Did we get the attendance? Did we?
1: Never did.
0: Two balls and two strikes. And again, the outfield swings toward left, the infield to pull. Geloff is well off the line over at third. And the 2-2 delivery again is swung on and missed. Fastball 100 from Alvarado. Five batters faced over the last two games. He's K'd them all.
1: And you got to love Kotze. He's going with a hot hand here. He knew he pitched last night. He pitched well.
0: Well, this is the ultimate, like, closer by committee deal that the A's right. have going now. One out, 4-3 A's, nobody on, top of the ninth. Jackson Churio is up, right-handed hitter. And Alvarado, here's the pitch, and Churio, a big cut and a miss and a fastball. Churio, who was on the IL for quite a long stretch with a broken hand after being hit by a pitch in late March. He has six home runs in the big leagues this year. And the 0-1 pitch by Elvis. And that's popped up foul out of play right side. 21 home runs last year for Churio. He's now in his third year with the Brewers, and he's still just a kid. A's 4, Milwaukee 3. The Brewers are flying home after the game. They have a day off tomorrow. A's have a day off tomorrow, and they'll spend it right here. No balls, two strikes. Bolte about three steps toward right center, deep and right, straight up is Butler. And now the 0-2 delivery. Churio swings, it's a ground ball left side, far to his left at third. Geloff turns, fires to first for the out. Good play by Zach and well positioned. Playing over toward the hole and went to his left. And the flip to first was in time, and that's out number two. And that'll bring up Bryce Terang. 8,436. 8,436. Two out. A's lead 4-3. And Elvis Alvarado delivers and check swing. That'll be a strike. The ninth inning is brought to you by California Community Colleges. The count 0-1. Two out, nobody aboard in the ninth. And the pitch by Alvarado. And that's swung on and missed, 0-2. He is dealing right now.
1: Yes, he is. Man, he looks good.
0: As they're one strike away from a big series win here. No doubles in the outfield. They're deep all the way around. And the 0-2 pitch to Rang, a left-handed hitter, swings and misses, and down he goes. Wow, the second straight dominant performance out of the bullpen by Elvis Alvarado. As the Athletics win the series against the Brewers, they bounce back after the disappointment of the wild game on Monday when they lost 15-14. They win last night, and they win tonight by the final of 4-3. They pick up a game on the Mariners, and they trail Seattle by 2.5.
1: And they win with their bullpen, right? The bullpen was tremendous for the A's the last two nights. Great series win.
0: Heck of a ball game that was played with the first pitch temperature at 102 degrees.
1: That's right.
0: Hogan Harris is the winner. Chad Patrick, the loser. Alvarado gets the save. The Athletics move to 33-35, and the Brewers fall to 41-25. I'll make it
1: Barlow
0: gets the win.
1: Sorry about that.
0: Thank you, Johnny.
1: Yep.
0: No sweat. So for the A's, 4 runs, 9 hits, no errors. The Brewers, 3 runs, 11 hits, and no errors. Barlow is 2-0 with the win. Alvarado with his first save of the year. And for the Brewers, with Patrick taking the loss, he's now 3-3. Ken Korak for Johnny D and our entire crew. We'll send things to A's Cast on NBC Sports California.
6: The Athletics get a series victory in their new city, taking down the Milwaukee Brewers tonight 4-3. You got to remember, Milwaukee has been one of the best teams in all of baseball. They got to 40 wins, the fastest in their franchise's history. They came in on a big-time heater. We all overreacted to Game 1, and the last two nights have been about pitching, especially out of the bullpen. The bullpen for the Athletics has been fantastic. Chris Townsend alongside Jimmy Cavanaugh, you can't say enough. You talk scoreless baseball out of the bullpen. 8 1/3 innings, they've been stars. And Alvarado is the 8th A's pitcher to get a save. What a night, what a game.
7: No better place than Elvis to get a save in Las Vegas, right? He entered the building and he didn't find Fashion's first career save. The last two nights he's been absolutely impressive. Strikeout after strikeout. Dallas said it. He retired 5 straight batters he faced in this series via the strikeout between last night and tonight. But I'll tell you this, that's a guy that I think a lot of people earmarked with his velocity and what he has, that he could make a great closer. It was about figuring out location at times for him. Whatever just happened for him down in AAA to come back. Oh, my goodness. Welcome back, Elvis.
6: Well,
7: keep it coming.
6: It's been a lot of the players who were in the WBC seemed to start out slow, and that happened to him, and he came back down
7: there. Great point, yeah.
6: Got his groove back. And once again, we're talking about players that have been playing well here at the Las Vegas ballpark who have really starred the last two nights. And I think about what Carlos Cortez, we're about to go to him in a second.
7: Yep.
6: What a huge home run that was for him to get Lawrence Butler going again. You know, to see the slug for the Athletics get going again. A lot of positives in this series. And once again, Milwaukee is one of the better teams in all of baseball.
7: And just to put that into context, you said fastest to 40. They also, out of their last 13 series, this is now just the second series that they've dropped. The other one was to the Los Angeles Dodgers. They typically find a way to win 2 out of 3 against a ball club. Backs against the wall for the Athletics after a really tough loss, a 15-14 loss in Game 1 in extra innings over 4 hours here. Yesterday, they came back punching. They punched with the home run. They punched with the bullpen. And tonight, more of the same. This team was down. We saw resilience show up once again. Dallas mentioned at the end of the broadcast. I think it's such a great point because even though the hitters didn't have it early against Sproat, they waited. They waited it out. and no one needed it more than Lawrence Butler to be the hero in this one. But you think about it now, they're 13-9 when it comes to one-run games. It was their 19th come-from-behind win. That shows you a lot about the character of this team.
6: We've put this team through a lot. You think about this young core, they've been through a lot. Changing cities, all these different ballparks. We're talking about home series in Sacramento, home series in Vegas. They're dealing with things other teams haven't dealt with. But you know what? That's how you grow. That's how you get some toughness, and they're starting to get that toughness. Let's go to Chris in Dallas as they got to talk with Carlos Cortez after this ballgame.
8: A's win 4-3 tonight. We've got double trouble down on the field. Carlos Cortez and Lawrence Butler, the orchestrators of this incredible comeback. Carlos, I'm going to start with you. You hit a home run off of Chad Patrick. You go toward the dugout and you signal something to Lawrence Butler. What did you tell him before Butler's big swing to take the lead?
9: I didn't really say anything. I just said cutter. Cutter stays up. Yeah, that's it. That's all I said.
10: Hey, you supply the information. Law Dog supplies the power. Law, when Cortez rounds third, we see your guys' reaction in the dugout. You know what the job at hand is. It's time for the Butler to deliver, and that's exactly what happened. We watched Cortez show you just a little cut, and you just kind of, yep, all right, we got you, dog. Yell off, double. Law Dog steps up, and the rest is history. How good did it feel? Brother, you absolutely smashed that baseball dead central.
11: It felt real good. You know, Los told me, you know, cutter stays up. First pitch I got was a cutter that stayed up, and, you know, I just tried my best not to miss it, you know, so felt great. You know, Los kind of started it off with the big homer, then Gelof followed with a double. You know, I just tried to do my job and, you know, get the run in.
10: Well, that's exactly what you did, my dude. Dead central to the big part of the yard. As Aldo says, you really got to hit it to get it out of there. And that's exactly what happened. Congratulations, boys. A heck of a poor performance tonight. A heck of a series. Go clap hands with the rest of the crew. Good job.
6: Double trouble there. And I love, we got a little Viva Las Vegas going here. The Toyota Turning Point, yes. We'll look at the seventh inning. This ball is absolutely crushed by Carlos Cortez. Don't tell me, for a guy his size, he doesn't have big power.
7: Oh, it's just a cutter up. No big deal. He was all over it. 461 feet worth of home run for Carlos Cortez. And that was the spark. That was the energy that this team needed. They finally got Brandon Spur out of the game into the bullpen with Chad Patrick. And then Zach Gelof follows it up. He now has a 15-game hit streak. He's 20 for 59 over that time, but he stretched it into a double, got an extra base hit out of it, and just set the table for that nice information that Carlos Cortez leaked Lawrence Butler's way. You have to flash back on this one to the fifth inning. He almost got one. This one, he didn't miss any of it. 463 feet for Lawrence. And we said it. Lawrence has been grinding. He's been on the bench. He's been, you know, trying to get these hits when he's at his starting opportunity. He had to admire his own work right there and let it all out. Let it all out in that moment. And rightfully so. A very huge moment on this homestand in Las Vegas gave the crowd a lot to cheer about. And I think right now, when you take a look at where Lawrence Butler is, he wanted to be the hero. He needed to step up for his team at some point in time. That was the moment, and he didn't shy away from the moment.
6: Law Dog wears his emotions on his sleeves, and there's something special about him. There's a reason why they gave him that contract. You know, it's what he means to this organization. Drafted, raised by all these coaches throughout the minor leagues. He is one of those guys that everybody looks at as an inspiration. So to have him going well and have arguably the best smile on this team, and when he goes into that clubhouse and that positive energy, they need him to get going again. And going to another guy too, Zach Gelof, as you just mentioned, extending the hitting streak. You see that great athleticism. Yes. He almost hits it out, but look at the hustles. He dives into second base. That's kind of becoming a hallmark of this team that we haven't seen in a long time. Just so many good athletes. We're talking about power. We're talking about speed. We've seen it with the defense this year. We're now seeing it truly with the offense.
7: Tony, we talked about it maybe in the month of April and how this team was winning games. They were winning close games. They were doing a lot of it with two-out work. Two-out RBI was so important and really kind of became a hallmark of this team into the month of May. when they were winning out on the road, that became very important. Now it's about the slug. Now it's about the home run power. Trying to utilize your home ballpark to your advantage. I think they did a very nice job in this series of establishing that. This is the ballpark. This is where we're at. This is what the schedule says. Boys, let's feast. They did that 15 home runs for this team over the three-game set. Just about everybody got involved in that process. And so you're setting different markers, but the bottom line is home runs are energizing, right? And a team that had nothing going on through the first six innings here had to wait it out until the seventh. And again, the fact that Lawrence Butler had not had a home run since the end of April. April 29th was the last time he had a home run. The calendar has flipped twice. We're now in June, and that was necessary for him.
6: Yeah, you could see it on his face and the expression as he looked into the dugout and he let it all out.
7: Yep.
6: But the 15 home runs, tying that record for a three-game span. You know, so many good things come out of this, but we always got to get back to how do you win games, Jenny? You got to win it with pitching.
7: Yes.
6: And the way they've done it the last two games, everybody overreacted tonight one, like, oh my God, this is going to be an absolute joke. Well, the last two nights have been about the Athletics pitching and mainly about the bullpen. 8 1/3 innings of scoreless baseball.
7: It's a big deal, especially at this ballpark with how we saw things play out in game one here. I mean, for Scott Barlow, the energy and the effort that he was able to give this ball club through his outing. You pass it off to Hogan Harris, a guy that's done a great job on the back end of the bullpen at times. All these guys have recorded saves at a different point, and this is where the buy-in comes from. They've now been asked to move up the line a little bit. Their outs are going to come a little bit earlier in the game because the door has been open for Elvis to enter. He took it last night. He takes it again tonight, and there was no fear. There was just 100 and 101 coming out of his hands. He attacked that Brewers lineup in a one-run game, and you love it. You love the presence, the poise, but you love it in back-to-back nights, right? The ability to get out there in high leverage situations and get the job done. And so what we saw Mason Barnett do last night in getting his first career save, you add another one here and a nice milestone and a nice marker and hopefully plenty more to come in green and gold.
6: Is the A's situation unique? You bet it is. But guess what? The opposition, they don't care. So you know what? You need to clutch up and you need to go out and show that you got toughness and you can win anywhere. You know, the Rockies were just coming off playing at Coors Field. As you know, working for the Rockies for years, not an easy place to play. But guess what? Where you are on the schedule, you need to show up. And the Athletics need to start winning at home, whether it's Sacramento,
7: yep,
6: whether it's Las Vegas. This is a huge step. And with a nice day off tomorrow here in Las Vegas, we're all going to have a little fun like they should, and then the Rockies come to town and you need to take care of business.
7: Absolutely. It's another business trip over the weekend, but a trip that's in your home ballpark. Winning a series at home here, another important milestone in the season because they hadn't won a series at home since the end of April. Just happened to coincide with the last time that Lawrence Butler hit a home run. So it's important. Winning series, that's what the name of the game is about. This team's trying to get back to 500, and then they're trying to go on a run. We saw this team at a marker in mid-June last year do that. They went on a run for the second half of the season where they had a winning record, where they had great numbers in the bullpen, and that matched up to winning. They have to do that again right now.
6: Yeah, and you didn't sink your ship in May like they did last year. They hung in May. May's always tough for a lot of people because you start to get the injuries. You start to see a lot of movement. They held serve in May, now get hot in June, and they do all believe. They've been telling us since spring training, and they still tell us now. They believe they got a shot to win this division.
7: Sure.
6: They are still in this thing. And it's nice that after a game like today, hey, as much as we love Kurtz, we love Langoliers, but it's nice to be talking about Cortez, and it's nice to be talking about Lawrence Butler, and it's nice to talk about a bullpen and a bullpen succeeding.
7: And don't forget about Alika Williams. He hit his first career home run and did it here tonight. So, yes, it's top to bottom, right? It's different guys in the lineup producing. But I think, Tony, to your point, it's really nice to talk about the bullpen.
6: Yeah.
7: You're going to be in a lot of one-run games because that's how this team tends to play, especially when you're out on the road sometimes. You need those guys to lock it down. And I think just to reinstill the confidence, it's been a tough couple weeks for the bullpen. I don't think we need to shy away from that. The numbers speak for themselves. It was really tough out on the road trip at points, and obviously guys got moved. We're watching Joe Kunal pitch for another team now. He was just with the A's last week. He's recorded saves for this team. But, you know, you got to move on sometimes from guys. But I love when the young guys can emerge because there's spots for them, right? You just got to take them, and you got to have ownership of them. And you've made a lot about the familiarity of this ballpark and pitchers who have pitched at AAA and have had success here. Well, guess what? If they're going to have success on this home state, take that back to Sacramento, right? It's the same thing. Take it back. And so I think it's going to be another big weekend for that bullpen to shine.
6: Well, think about it. Henry Bolte hit his first career home run where?
7: Yep, right here.
6: Here, where he's familiar. Alika Williams is going to join us here. Guess where he just hit his first career home run?
7: Right here.
6: So it's the guys that have been playing here who are comfortable here, who are starring here right now. And, of course, don't forget what Nick Kurtz did last year here at AAA and now killing it again. Coming up next, Mark Kotze just took 2 out of 3. The skipper's got to be happy. We'll hear from him next right here on A's Cast. 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
16: Man, I don't know. 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And just tried to take that all in. It was awesome.
6: It's like looking at the other team's uniform, too. 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
6: 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Let's take a look at the final scoreboard as the Athletics get another one-run victory. The final 4-3, 13-9 in one-run games. By the way, their 18th comeback victory of the year. That's the second best in the American League. And what does it prove, Jenny? If you throw quality strikes, pound the strike zone, you can pitch in any ballpark in America.
7: That you can. Isn't it crazy when you think about it? Attack, locate, all of those things, they do work out, and it worked out in the bullpen's favor here over the last two nights. I think it's interesting, too, when you look at the home runs provided late for the Athletics offense. You're looking at every single run scored today, all four, via 3 home runs. Yesterday, all 7 runs scored via 5 home runs. I mean, if that's going to be your formula here, let it ride, and then your bullpen's going to have to shut it down. Because we've seen the Milwaukee Brewers, right? They didn't hit home runs. That's not their signature. And here in June, they've been hot, and they came into this ballpark. They were going to hit home runs. I think there's lessons to be learned out of these 3 games, how to approach this weekend against the Rockies. And we saw the adjustment that the Athletics made from Game 1 into Game 2. Again, it goes back to the familiarity of the ballpark, getting guys on this field that know how to play, know how to pitch specifically here, and take advantage of it.
6: Well, we had talked about it about 2 weeks ago to a week ago. The A's were hitting a ton of ground balls.
7: Yes.
6: And, you know, we like to joke with Dallas all the time in the changeup that the ground ball doesn't go over the wall. All of a sudden, it kind of happened in Chicago, that we saw it in Houston, we're seeing it here. They're hitting a lot more balls in the air, and that's who they are. When you hit the ball in the air, the ball goes out of the ballpark. And it's really going to be their signature, going to live and die by the home run. They did a really good job early by getting a lot of clutch hits. As you mentioned earlier, they're really good with runners in scoring position and doing it with 2 outs. Mm-hmm. But now you got to get back to kind of who you
17: you are. Let the big boys eat.
7: Certainly. And this team is built to mash, right? Like, you start to look at the lineup, and if you're the opposing team, you got Nick Kurtz, Tyler Soderstrom, Shea Langeliers off the top, all with double-digit home runs right now.
17: Yeah.
7: I mean, that right there is scary to an opposing lineup, right? And if the bottom of the order can get the job done and flip it over, I mean, it's just, it's a problem up and down if you can hit the home runs and if your numbers suggest that you are going to be a threat each and every night, which is exactly what they are. And we're starting to see Nick Kurtz get passed by a little bit more.
17: The A's take two out of three. Here's the skipper, Mark Kotze.
18: Yeah, I mean, that, you know, I think the best part of it was Law. Lawrence has been going through a tough year. And for him, that'd be the guy to step up and get the big hit, you know, put us ahead. For him, it's a great day. Something that he's, you know, obviously been working really hard on, making adjustments. The at-bats have been there. He's hit some balls hard. He hasn't, you know, had the luck that he's needed to get out of this. So he just took it upon himself to hit it over the fence. So, yeah. But honestly, like, tonight's offense, to be down, to be kind of quiet for six innings, you know, Alika's first homer in the big leagues, like, big hits, right? So from guys that really we need to contribute, and they did tonight. Elvis coming in, this is the best I've seen Elvis throw the ball, not only just at 100, but commanding the baseball. Slider's got depth, confidence is there, so great job.
19: Talk about seeing Butler when he's having fun. Obviously, the guys were all excited for him. Just how nice it to see him smiling.
18: There's a different energy, obviously. He's an emotional kid. We know that. We've watched him for the last 2 years. And he wears it hard. You know, I'm sure there's nobody in that room that wants him more than he does. And for him, like I said, you know, just the moment for him, he needs to just really cherish and you know, be ready to come out on Friday and continue forward.
19: Obviously,
18: you
19: have a series win. It's a pretty
18: good Brewers
19: team.
18: Huge win. I thought, you know, after that first game, obviously, a 15-14 contest, you drop that game, it generally lingers. And for our guys to come out and win a series, win the next two games against a quality team, a first-place team in the Central that plays the game really well. You know, even their at-bats are grindy. They put the ball in play. They put pressure on you. You know, all those things, you know, obviously we controlled the running game this weekend, or I should say this week, and that's a big bonus for us as well.
17: Jenny, we need to get back to that point. That is phenomenal. We'll get to the River Rock Daily Jackpot because we got to talk about Alika Williams and his first career home run. I was joking with him how he drops the hands like Eric Davis, and then he was swinging it like Eric the Red, the former great for the Cincinnati Reds. What a just blast for him. He's been so good for this team defensively, but how about the first career dinger?
7: I mean, I think he's just been waiting for it, right? It's not like this is his first season in the big leagues. He played with Pittsburgh a couple different years and had some time. So, yeah, this is a moment you dream of. I don't care what ballpark it comes in, call it a minor league ballpark or not. It's a major league home run against major league pitching, and he's excited to finally have that one. We saw him hit a ball farther the other day and so thought that, you know, he might have the opportunity coming up in this series the way he's been swinging it. But I also thought for him it was a great opportunity. You know, he grounded into a double play with nobody out in the third inning. They had a really prime opportunity to cash in on some runs. They got the infield hit from Bolte, and then McNeil walked, gets to him, and that would probably be the most disappointing feeling for a hitter, not being able to either move the runners with a one out, or, you know, ultimately ends up in the double play. Couldn't get anything done to get on the scoreboard there, so he did get them on the scoreboard first.
17: He is going to join us in moments, but yep. I want to get back to what Mark Kotze just said. Because that first game, 4 hours and 14 minutes, we talked about all the MLB season highs. Whether you're the winner or you're the loser, that's going to affect you for the next couple days. But for the Athletics, it didn't. And that's one thing when you talk about growth with the team.
7: Yep.
17: You want to see some toughness. Because, yes, there's been a lot of talk about, you know, the tough circumstances. Well, you know, you got to say, you know, suck it up, Buttercup. Let's go. This is the big leagues. You got to start winning some games and winning games at home. And they did. After losing that game, the first one on Monday, these two wins were big.
7: you don't have to look too far back to see the effect of what Marcotte was talking about. Go back to Chicago. They had the opportunity to sweep the Chicago Cubs on the road to start a road trip. They had that game in hand. They gave up all those runs in the ninth inning. They get walked off. What do they do in Houston? They show up. They don't play well on Friday or Saturday. Lose the first two of that series. Have to salvage it with a win Sunday coming in here. So he's right. Those can pile up, but it's not just about the loss, which is part of the pile up. It's about the 4 hours and 14 minutes. It's about the amount of pitches thrown. It's about the mental clarity, right? Neither team took batting practice the next day. I think there was a good reset amongst both teams to get back into this series. We had a game last night in terms of time that was well played, right? And tonight, you had a low-scoring affair early in the game. So ultimately, to Marcotte's point, it shows resilience. I think it really is going to be a hallmark of this group if they want to win the division.
17: And it's been fun being here and a lot of the fans going, we've been watching you down here in Las Vegas and watching your guys' show, and you're talking about, this is what you're showing Las Vegas. This is what we're bringing to the party, right? Yeah. What this organization has been doing on the field and off the field inside the community. We have more days and more things that we're going to be doing tomorrow. Like tomorrow, Johnny Dosco and I are going to be out at a Circa Resort, and we're going to be there with the great Jason Giambi and also Dave Stewart, two A's Hall of Famers. I know you have events that are coming up.
7: And the hospital tomorrow.
17: And all the events that we're doing and showing our team and the new ballpark with the new truss going up. That's the roof is starting to go up. Just so many good things happening in the last 2 days. But Elvis Alvarado, yes, he's the eighth A's pitcher to get a save. But we've been looking for a guy who's got strikeout stuff. Because in that ninth inning, you don't want a lot of contact. You want a lot of whiffs. And he has that ability. He was sent back down. Get your game right. Well, now we've seen in these last two games his game has been right. This is really what the A's need in the ninth inning. They need someone who can come in and blow people away.
7: Yes, and I think from the moment they traded Mason Miller last year, it worked to have multiple guys in your bullpen be able to spread those leverage situations, whether that was in the sixth inning when you needed to save a game or in the ninth inning. It's worked at times this year, but it is nice to see different guys emerge and have success over the course of time, too, and we're seeing that from Elvis Alvarado as the man of the hour, the big first career home run for Aleca Williams. Set to join the show. I mean, you can't wipe the smile off your face, can you?
20: No, I can't. It's a long time coming for that one, so it feels good to get it out of the way.
17: So when you were rounding the bases, do you remember rounding the bases now?
20: Now, I slowed it down a little bit, but in the moment, I couldn't believe it. I was on second base when the ball left the park, so it's an unreal feeling. It's probably the best feeling I've felt so far in my career. So
7: take fans back on your journey, because you've obviously been in the Pirates organization. You've played major league games. You get traded over here. You have an opportunity to play in San Diego, your hometown, early, get into this clubhouse. What has it been like to join a group that far into the season that already has big goals and aspirations, and a lot of them are homegrown in the system, and here you are and you show up and your first job is to go play defense late in the innings? Like, how do you even get your bat going to get to a point where you can hit a home run in a game?
20: Yeah, I mean, I've been working with the staff a lot. We've been doing a lot of velo and a lot of just trying to figure stuff out to stay ready for when I do play. And they've been giving me a lot of good pointers and advice on, how to just stay ready for, starts like this. So it's been awesome.
17: Well, when you think about winning ball games, and I know it's been a little tough lately, take us through in that clubhouse, the confidence, winning this series against one of the best teams in baseball, the Milwaukee Brewers. What's it like down there in the clubhouse?
20: The clubhouse is, firing on all cylinders right now. I mean, everyone's got each other's back. If something happens, next guy picks him up. It's an unreal clubhouse to be a part of. Every guy in there is supporting each other like they're brothers, and it's cool to be a part of it now.
7: You guys have sat through some long games in the last couple of weeks where unfortunately the bullpen hasn't been able to come through. What's it been like the last two nights to watch just kind of the shutdown stuff come into a game, especially in this ballpark after how we saw it play in game one?
20: Yeah, it's been unbelievable. I mean, Alvarado coming in and just shutting them down is really special. It's fun to play behind, too. A lot of swings and misses, and it's been unreal, especially in a ballpark like this, like you said.
17: So you went out and visited the new ballpark. Tell us what your thoughts were when you got to see it.
20: Yeah, it's going to be unbelievable. The renderings and the drawings and seeing everything that they've already accomplished over there, it's going to be unreal. 2028 is going to be a fun year for this ball club.
7: Wait, I have to know, where's the ball going? Where are you going to put it? Are you keeping it?
20: Oh.
7: Yeah, you'll get it back. Yeah, you'll get it back.
20: Yeah, I hope I get it. I mean, I traded a bat for the ball.
7: Okay,
20: so,
7: okay.
20: We'll see when I get it.
7: Are you keeping it or giving it to someone?
20: I'll probably keep it for a little while.
7: Yeah, I like it.
20: Maybe my parents, I don't know.
17: Hey, congratulations.
20: Thank you very much. Huge
17: part of your career. And keep doing what you're doing, because what you've been doing defensively, it's magic out there. It's been really, really special. And as we talk about the bullpen being really good, the defense especially has been really good late in games. And that's one of the reasons why this team has so many comeback victories and one-run wins. So keep doing. Enjoy your day off in Las Vegas.
7: Yes, enjoy.
20: Absolutely. Will do. Thank
17: All right,
20: you
17: coming up next, we're going to get you ready for the action that's going to start on Friday. We got a day off tomorrow. It's going to be big here in Las Vegas. But then the Rockies come to town. We'll get you ready for it next right here on A's Cast. 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
11: Got off to a blazing start, outscoring New York 76-49 in the first half, and found a way to lose 107-106. The Knicks scored 32 points in the fourth quarter. The Spurs only scored 30 in the second half. As a matter of fact, the Knicks outscored the Spurs 58-30 in the second half. The Knicks rallied from 29 to win. Game 4 is the biggest comeback in NBA Finals history. Jalen Brunson had 36 points on the night, while OG Anunoby had 33, including 7 for 9 from 3-point. Game 5 is coming.

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6: 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Incredible.
7: Jalen, one question, one word. How?
8: 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One word.
9: It's a game of runs. We believe in ourselves. We've come back before. We're battle-tested. We're mentally, we're tough. We're a resilient group, so we just stay with it.
10: You gotta have a little luck in life. You gotta have a little luck in sports. But you can also go make your own luck, too. And that was probably the biggest message

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12: They had lady luck. They had all the luck on their side in game number four. And, by the way, a little bit of assistance by the San Antonio Spurs. They get the dub 107-106. Now the Knicks have a commanding 3-1 series lead. Game five coming up Saturday from San Antonio. 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He's Emmett Golden. I'm Q Myers. It's really tough for me to put into words how many things had to go wrong for San Antonio in order for New York to be able to complete the comeback that they had. There were so many things that had to go right for New York, and how many things had to go wrong for San Antonio. And the thing about it is, they all came through. They all happened. Everything that the Knicks needed for San Antonio to do wrong, they did wrong. And help them get back into this game. And, of course, New York obviously had to knock down some big shots. They had to create some turnovers. They had to get to the free throw line. They did their part as well. But, man, San Antonio did as well. It's just, it's absolutely incredible that we're sitting here post-game talking about a Knicks 3-1 series lead.
13: And, you know, we talk about how young the team is. Their coach is pretty young as well, as far from an experience standpoint. And he looked inexperienced tonight. You know, and usually, a coach, you know, that takes over a team, I think they were 32-45 last year. Usually you think you get to make these mistakes in the play-in. You know, or maybe in the first round of the playoffs. But they've been so good, you get to the finals, and all of a sudden, you're drowning. And you don't know how to, you know, how to swim or go over for help. And Mitch didn't really help his team much tonight.
12: No, he had a look on his face of youth, like you said. Like, he was kind of deer in the headlights, not sure what was going on, while the Knicks outscored the Spurs 58-30 in the second half. Let's go back to Madison Square Garden and hear from Mitch Johnson on exactly what went wrong for San Antonio.
14: The 30 points in the second half, what went wrong offensively in your mind? obviously a few things to score 30 points and a half. We got away from what got us the 76 points in the first half, just in terms of putting pressure on the rim, rolling after screens, running, continuing to find the paint, whether it's for ourselves or for a teammate. We got on our heels and, you know, miss some shots, and then, you know, you don't get as many free throws and high percentage looks when you play on your heels like that.
15: This has been a season, like the regular season and the playoffs has been just full of a lot of lessons for you guys. Where does this one fall?
14: Yeah, I mean, at the top of the list, just in terms of obviously the circumstances and the stakes of what we're playing for, and to put as much good work into that first half as we did and get the lead that we had and not finish the job is disappointing, to say the least.
16: At what point tonight did you feel like the momentum started to become a little too much to overcome?
14: I mean, honestly, it's tough. We felt the momentum too much to overcome, but I didn't feel that until the clock hit zeros. I mean, there was times where, again, I felt part of that third quarter, and then some part probably early, mid, in the fourth quarter again, where we got away from playing the brand of basketball, it got us the lead, and then you saw the, at times, aggressiveness and the just conviction that we played with early on dissipate a little bit. And they made some shots, and that's where you felt the momentum a little bit. We just needed a few more tough-minded plays to finish the job.
17: Anyway, just to describe how painful this is, this loss, and what did you say to your team afterwards?
14: I mean, painful again, yeah, because we played so well. So that's a game where you sit there and you say, you know, you had the type of first half you had, and you shot the ball decent, you played a pretty clean game, and then just kind of didn't finish the job and stopped putting the energy in the right spots that got you that lead. And what we're playing for now, you know, we got to go home in 2 days and approach it the same way. We got one game that we got to win, and we got to win that game in 2 days, and we got to be more consistent and more tough-mindedness and finish the job and finish stronger at the end.
18: What did you see on the final play? What was the first intended look there, and what kind of, I guess, messed up the inbound pass to kind of get that off?
14: I didn't get a clear picture of what messed it up. It was just a back pick from Victor for Steph, and then Vic was running off, and Dylan had in his vision, you know, whether it was Steph at the rim or Victor running to get a shot over his right shoulder, and obviously we didn't get the pass where we wanted to.
19: On OG's tip-in, was that just a great play by him come swooping in, or did you see a breakdown on blocking out on that?
14: Both.
20: When you have a game like this, you're up almost 30, and now you're down 3-1 instead of 2-2. The emotions, obviously, are going to be really tough. How do you help the guys refocus as you head back to San Antonio?
14: I told them to feel the emotion tonight because they're competitive, and that's unhumanly possible to not. And tomorrow, take all the emotion out, and they better be ready to play in 2 days and win.
21: This is new territory for everybody in terms of what just happened. I just wonder, like, what are you drawing from what you've been, this team's been around the last couple of years to kind of get them back to an equilibrium where they can try to put this by the side and get ready for game five?
14: Yeah, I think, again, we have 2 days to put everything we have into that game. And that's the only game that matters. And by no means am I not acknowledging the Knicks and what they've done and give them credit for playing good basketball, but we feel like we've decided the outcome of all four games. And we need to be better in the next game.
22: Last question, Jared in the back.
23: Jared Weiss, The Athletic. Obviously, your three-point shooting was great in the first half, cold in the second half. At a certain point, what did you try to do to change the flow of the offense when the shots were going down to create looks you thought might be more efficient?
14: The same thing we've always done. It's just we need to continue to put pressure on the rim and touch the paint and crash, because you don't always make even the best three-point looks. We missed some really good shots in the second half, and so you have to continue to be tough-minded enough to play the brand of basketball regardless of the outcome or what the score is. And we did a really good job of that in the first half and not a good job of that at all in the second half.
13: I got to give Mitch Johnson some credit, Spurs head coach. You just heard him right there. How did he not lose it? Because while he's trying to answer questions, the crowd is sold out. Like, was the door not shut or something like that? Wasn't there a coach recently within the past year or two that, like, went off and was like, can somebody shut the freaking door here? Because it was kind of the same situation. But, man, the crowd was so loud during that post-game interview.
24: I've been to a lot of press conferences. You have as well.
13: Yeah.
24: I've never heard one that sounded like that, where the fans were actively still rooting while the coaches or players were trying to talk. It almost reminds me of going back to Super Bowl 50 when the Panthers lost to the Broncos there in Santa Clara, and Cam Newton was at the podium, and you could hear the fans chanting and cheering, and Cam was getting irritated. You can hear, you know, but that was kind of at the Super Bowl. They have like a makeshift, you know, set up where the podiums are, you know, underneath the stadium post game. So you almost understand that one. That one that we just heard was incredible. I've never heard something like that one.
13: Never. And I understand why. Like, that's how big. The Knicks being in the finals is huge. The Knicks leading in the finals is huge. But for them at MSG to overcome a 29-point deficit and win, that's something none of us have ever seen before.
24: No, and I didn't think that, you know, we would see that, right? Didn't think that was something that we'd be talking about. I thought we'd be talking about what this series is going to look like now that it's the best of three. And it's headed back to San Antonio. And as much as Mitch Johnson sounded like, you know, Kenny Atkinson when he's talking about we determined all four games, they played a role in all four games. Because I thought that they, you know, really played well in stretches of most of these games. And they just only found a way to win one, right? And so, again, I got to give the Knicks a lot of credit for, you know, being able to win the first two games on the road. And, yeah, they dropped game three, but then to stick in and win this one, I mean, at this stage of the game, all you could really do is say the Knicks are the better team in this series. They're going to end up winning it either in game five or, worst-case scenario, game six.
13: Or even say it more definitively, the Knicks are the best team in the NBA.
24: Well, yeah, you know? I mean, yeah, there's only two of them left.
13: That's right. And what they did, and listen, you might say, oh, they beat the set. They swept the 76ers. They swept the Cavs. Those teams weren't for real. Everybody was saying the Spurs were for real. They just beat the defending champions in seven games. So this was no cakewalk at all, but the Knicks are making it look not easy, but they're definitely getting the job done.
24: There's no doubt about that. He's Emma Golden. I'm Q Myers. More reaction. Game 4 NBA Finals is next on Game Night on ESPN Radio.
0: Hey, this is Rich Eisen. Coming up on Thursday's show, Game 4 of the NBA Finals is in the books. We'll talk about it with Hall of Famer Chris Webber. The actor Hart Denton from the Yellowstone spinoff series Dutton Ranch joins us in studio. And head coach Zach Taylor of the Cincinnati Bengals will also join us. That's Thursday's Rich Eisen show on Disney Plus, the ESPN app, and ESPN Radio.
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24: In NBA Finals history, Jalen Brunson had 36 points on the night, OG Anunoby at 33, including 7 for 9 from 3-point, and the tip-in that won the game, 107-106. Game 5 is Saturday from San Antonio, and probably will be the ender of the series, but we'll see. It is game 5. In the NFL, the Chiefs added 2 years to Patrick Mahomes' contract in a reworked deal that ties him to Kansas City through 2033 at a value of just over $504 million. Sources told ESPN that's a value that makes it the first NFL deal valued at over $500 million. This is the third time in 6 years the Chiefs and Mahomes have reset the quarterback market. Also, the Dolphins and center Aaron Brewer agreed Wednesday to a 3-year extension that will make him one of the highest paid centers in the league.

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13: The town's back in the hands of Brunson. Brunson against Castle, four to shoot. He's still on the arc. Now tip of the circle, free throw line. Puts it up on the float. Gets the roll, and the Knicks have the lead. First time they have climbed the mountain down 29.
14: And who's doing it again? Jalen Brunson.
13: 118 to go. This place is shaking.
15: Brunson with a game-high 36 points. Series shifts back to San Antonio. Tip-off from Frostbank Center set for Saturday at 8:30 p.m. Eastern Time. 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SportsCenter All Night continues. Half a billion dollars? Say it ain't so. The Kansas City Chiefs are adding 2 years to Pat Mahomes' contract in a reworked deal that will tie him to Kansas City through 2033. The total value? An eye-popping $504 million, making it the first NFL deal ever valued at over half a billion. Mahomes can make up to $522 million through incentives and escalators, and starting in 2027, the deal will average $64 million per year. You guessed it, that's also a record. Our own Lewis Riddick weighed in earlier on Mahomes getting paid.
16: It's just, you know, the ultimate reward for a guy who, from day one that he was drafted down there, they knew that they had something special. They just did. And we're not just talking about his physical skills. We're just talking about the person overall as well. They love absolutely everything about him. They can't be more effusive in their praise for Patrick, no matter what aspect of playing the game at a professional level that they're talking about. A half a billion dollars. I mean, come on. It's hard to even say that. A half a billion dollars. But they're probably still getting him at a discount relative to what he has brought to this organization in terms of notoriety, in terms of revenue, and the impact that he's had on this football team.
15: Without a doubt, Mahomes still working back from injury, though. Tore his ACL and LCL back in December. The Chiefs remain optimistic he'll be ready for week one when they host the Denver Broncos on Monday Night Football. SportsCenter All Night, ESPN Radio, busy day at the parks. Several midweek series in action. Phillies Blue Jays. Max Scherzer on the hill, hoping for some history. And it didn't take long for him to join an elite group. Top of the first.
13: The 1-2. Called strike three. And there it is. 3,500 in the career of Max Scherzer. The 11th pitcher in Major League history to do it. And Mad Max wasted no time punching out the first batter of the game.
15: 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Later in the third, still scoreless.
2: The 1-0. Swung on. Hit deep. Left field. Going back on a Piñango, looking up, and it is gone. And Alec Bohm with a three-run home run breaks the game open here in the third inning. His eighth home run of the season. And the Phillies now lead it 4-0 over Scherzer.
15: That from Sports Radio 94 WIP. So Philly leading 4-0. We move to the fourth.
17: The pitch. Oh, there you go. This ball's hit right center. It's hit well. And it is an absolute bomb, and that ball is out of here. On cue. The first shot of June for Kyle Schwarber. That's his 24th of the season, and that'll score Justin Crawford as well as Kyle, and the Phillies jump up 6-0.
15: So you heard it there, 24 home runs this season. That's the most in Major League Baseball. Toronto fought back but was not able to get enough. The Phillies get the win 7-4. Bryce Harper hit a home run in the first inning, was with bases empty. 11 of his 15 home runs this season have been solo shots. The Phillies, 6 runs via home runs today. Their most in a game since September of last year. Braves White Sox from the south side of Chicago. White Sox fresh off the epic walk-off last night from Braden Montgomery. Right back at it tonight. We pick this one up in the fourth. No score.
18: There was a list. There's a swing and a base hit. Ground ball into center field. Montgomery around third is going to score. Well, you described that perfectly. Just get a hit. Don't bunt them over. Sox lead 1-0.
15: ESPN 1000. White Sox played 2 in the inning, and that was all that was needed there as they get the win 2-1 and get back-to-back dubs against the Braves. The White Sox improved to 36-31 this season and moved to first place outright in the AL Central. It's the first time the Sox have led the AL Central outright since 2022. Chicago's Davis Martin pitched 6 scoreless innings, and that's already his third game with at least 6 scoreless innings this season. He did it just twice all of last year. Cardinals-Mets. Cardinals have won 5 straight games, longest active win streak in baseball. This one was all cards from the opening frame in the fourth.
19: The lefty delivers, and that pitch is hit hard. Deep left center field, but it's going to stay in the ballpark, or is it? No, it's over the wall. A big fly for Jordan Walker. A 3-run homer. That carried over the 370 sign. And Walker has hit yet another home run, his 17th of the year.
15: Cardinals Radio Network, that was Walker's career high 17th home run, in fact. 5th straight game with an extra base hit, the longest streak of his career. The Mets scored 2 in the fourth, but that was all. St. Louis wins this one 9-2. For the Cardinals, it's their 6th straight win, still the longest active win streak in MLB, and ties the team's longest win streak this season. Red Sox-Rays in the AL East. Tampa hoping to keep serve with New York atop the division. Bit of a slow start. The Rays struck first, but Boston would get the win. Boston, within 1 in the 8th, but Tampa got the win in this one 7-5. It's back to New York for more from an epic Game 4. SportsCenter All Night continues. It's ESPN Radio.
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15: Contract and a reworked deal that ties him to Kansas City through 2023. It's at a value of $504 million, one that makes it the first NFL deal ever at over half a billion dollars. Shohei Ohtani and the Los Angeles Dodgers led by 5 runs in the 7th inning against the Pittsburgh Pirates, but Ohtani chose not to challenge at least 2 questionable pitches, setting the stage for the Pittsburgh comeback as the Pirates go on to win it 9-8. And the New York Knicks did the seemingly impossible and overcame a 27-point halftime deficit, trailed by as many as 29 points, to defeat the San Antonio Spurs in Game 4 of the NBA Finals at Madison Square Garden on Wednesday night, 107-106, to take a 3-1 series lead as it now heads back to Texas.
13: Harper about to receive the ball. He's got it. Sideline left. Inbound over the top. Castle has it. Lost it. Take it away. The Knicks have done it. The biggest comeback in NBA Finals history. Game 4 of the Finals goes to New York. Incredible. And the Knicks are as close to an NBA championship as they've been since 1994. Up 3-1.
15: 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I'm Chris Burnett.

0: It's the dumbest stretch of basketball at a championship level I've ever seen. The dumbest. One three-point shot after another three-point shot. Possession after possession after possession. They were 3 for 17 on threes in the second half after going 14 for 26. I understand a heat check early in the third. But then you get in a game, you're in a war, and you continue to do something you're failing at. You know what? They could have done the basketball equivalent of taking a knee and run the clock out and won this game.
1: Yeah.
0: Instead, with more than 10 seconds, double-digit time on the shot clock,
2: they're
0: hoisting threes. Wembanyama is hoisting threes. It was. I mean, it's the biggest choke I have seen in any sport at the championship level.
3: Just hear this. It was 71-42, and now it's 3-1 Knicks. Teams up 3-1 are 288-15 in NBA postseason history, including 37-1 in the NBA Finals. Game 5 on Saturday night in San Antonio. 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SportsCenter All Night rolls on. Commissioner's Cup in the W. Tournament runs June 1st to 17th. Couple of games tonight, Sun Tempo. This one a back-and-forth affair. We move all the way to overtime.
4: They look to take the lead. It's about game management now. Sykes with the ball. Pressured by Rivers. In comes Sykes. Off the glass to take the lead!
3: That from TSN. The Tempo get the win 106-102. It's their third game with at least 100 points this season. That ties Minnesota and Las Vegas for most in the WNBA. For Toronto, they're 4-1 in the last five games. Brittany Sykes, 38 points, ties a career high. And for the Sun, it's the third game allowing 100 points or more this season. Fourth straight loss overall. Other matchup tonight, Sparks defeated the Storm 88-83. SportsCenter All Night, ESPN Radio. It's been 3 days since a Texas judge dropped the verdict that Texas Tech quarterback Brendan Sorsby was granted a temporary injunction in his case against the NCAA, making Sorsby eligible to play this season after sitting the first two games. That hasn't stopped the shockwaves from reverberating across the sports world, though. Reactions are largely against the verdict. ESPN college football analyst Jordan Rogers tends to think it could be good for the sport in the long run. He had this earlier on GetUp.
5: It's a dark day. It was embarrassing for the sport, but it will be the best thing that has ever happened for college football because this is going to be the line of demarcation for what was college football for the last 5 or 6 years, which is kind of like the Wild West, right? With NIL, with tampering, with the transfer portal, with eligibility, guys suing to get extra years. This era is going to be marked by an asterisk, and this is going to be the point we move forward. It's not going to happen right away, but structure and change will happen because it happened, and this is important, because it happened with probably the most talented player in the transfer portal. At a school that can compete for a college football playoff spot and a national championship next year. If this had happened at Kent State or UMass, all with due respect, no one would really care. It'd be a storyline for a day, and then we'd look past it. Texas Tech will compete for a championship with Brendan Sorsby if he plays, and that is not going to be okay with the SEC, with the Big Ten, anybody that's going to be competing for a championship, and that means change will happen.
3: I guess it's hard to disagree, although it's also hard to see that far down the road right now. Many think it's a bad look for the sport that more isn't being done internally to deem him ineligible. ESPN CFB reporter Harry Lyles joined ESPN Radio's Freddie and Harry.
6: To me, he should not be playing. While I feel that, the thing that I will agree with Texas Tech on is that they are supposedly looking out for the well-being, the mental health of this young man.
1: Yeah, well, Kobe Hurkacz, the athletic director, put out a statement today.
6: And I'm totally good with that. The thing in his statement I did not like, though, is to me, it is disingenuous to say that the best way to take care of that young man is by letting him play football.
1: Absolutely.
6: I think it is fine if you want him to still be a part of your campus, your community, all these different kinds of things. But like that's like telling a kid who's got a problem playing video games instead of doing their homework, all right, well, you can stay in the room and do your homework in a room with the PlayStation on. Come on. You know what I mean?
3: And so we'll monitor this one closely. In the meantime, NCAA President Charlie Baker will join Amber and Ian Thursday evening on ESPN Radio at 7:30 p.m. Eastern Time. SportsCenter All Night continues here. Back to baseball. Brewers Athletics. 12 home runs through two games this series, most in a three-game series in franchise history. for Milwaukee. Let's keep it going, though, in the sixth.
1: 3-0 Brewers, and Alika hits a drive down the left field line, and this has got a chance to go. Bowers is back, and he's looking up, and it is gone! Alika Williams homers to left. That gets the A's on the board. It's 3-1 in favor of the Brewers.
3: Talk 650 KSTE. That would be enough as the Athletics edge the Brewers here 4-3. Cubs-Rockies. Colorado trailed in this one until the eighth.
2: The right-hander Webb's pitch is driven to right. High and deep and out of here. Touch them all time. T.J. Rumfield. There goes Sullivan. Ground ball through the hole on the right side. That's a game winner. Troy Johnston scores. Sterling Thompson walks it off for the Rockies. On a night in which a rookie first baseman hits a two-run homer, another rookie gets a walk-off base hit to give the Rockies the win.
3: 850 KOA, Rockies win it 3-2. Sterling Thompson, it's his first career pinch hit and first career walk-off hit. The Rockies, it's their second straight win following a four-game losing streak. Second walk-off win this season, actually. And Chicago, it's the third straight loss. An MLB worst 5-18 since May 16th. Rangers-Royals, this one needed extras in the 10th.
1: This pitch is lined into right, a base knock for Diaz. Taglione racing over, can't get it, it's by him, and all the way to the wall. Duran scores easily. Diaz content at second with an RBI double to give Texas a 5-4 lead.
3: 105-3, the fan for Diaz. That go-ahead double in the 10th. He just signed with the Rangers on Saturday after starting the season with the Royals. The Rangers are 2-0 in extra inning games. They're the only unbeaten team in the league. Twins-Tigers. Tigers on a run recently, trying to keep the momentum going after a disastrous May. In the 5th.
7: Byron lifts one high and deep to left and into the bullpen for a home run. We should take ID breaks more often. Three-run homer for Byron Buxton on the first pitch he sees from Framber Valdez, and the Twins take a 4-1 lead.
3: Treasure Island Baseball Network, that gives Buxton his third 20-home run season, and Minnesota gets the win here, 6-4. The Twins snap a six-game road losing streak. That was the team's longest in the last four seasons. More from the Diamond and the W when we continue. SportsCenter All Night, it's ESPN Radio.
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19: The 1-2. Strike three, and there it is, 3,500 in the career of Max Scherzer, the 11th pitcher in Major League history to do it, and Mad Max wasted no time punching out the first batter of the game.
8: Number 4.
3: Fernando Tatis Jr. walks it off for the Padres, 97.3 The Fan.
20: Here's the pitch. Fernando swings, hits it on a line deep to left field. Blade's going back. This one, gonna go! A line drive, game-winning home run! Just over the fence! In left, and Fernando's second of the year, a game winner against the Reds with two outs in the bottom of the ninth.
8: Number 3.
3: The Giants walk it off in grand fashion against the Nationals. KNBR.
21: The pitch. Swing. There's a high drive down the right field line, deep into the corner. It's a grand slam! I can't believe it! The 21-year-old Eldridge has electrified Park. It's a game-ending grand slam.
8: Number 2.
3: OG Anunoby's heroic tip shot sends the Madison Square Garden crowd into a frenzy. ESPN Radio.
19: Knicks were down as many as 29. Anunoby gets it into Brunson. Brunson pulls a quick three off the front rim. No. Tip it good for the lead with 1.2 seconds to go. OG Anunoby flying out of nowhere. And this place is rocking.
3: A historic comeback puts the Knicks one game away from winning the NBA Finals. ESPN Radio.
19: Harper about to receive the ball. He's got it. Sideline left. Inbound over the top. Castle has it. Lost it. Take it away. The Knicks have done it. The biggest comeback in NBA Finals history. Game 4 of the Finals goes to New York. Incredible. And the Knicks are as close to an NBA championship as they've been since 1994, up 3-1.
3: So the Knicks do the impossible. What a night in New York. What a night for basketball. What a night for sports. The city that never sleeps won't be sleeping tonight. Now one game away from their first NBA title since 1973. SportsCenter All Night, ESPN Radio. Mandatory mini camps in full swing across the NFL. Storylines aplenty. And one of the big ones continues to be A.J. Brown in New England. This is the time to build the connections needed for a fast start in 2026. Brown's hoping to do just that with new QB Drake May. Head coach Mike Vrabel on these two.
0: And so there's some professional initiative. I think we have that in every facet of our program. When the players go out there, whether it's, you know, Kevin Byard or, you know, Draymond Jones, they say, you know, can we do it this way? Yeah, sure, as long as we're on the same page. And, you know, so I think that'll happen with Drake and AJ as well, that there'll be some things that, you know, maybe he's done before that he likes, and, you know, there'll be things that we'll add new to him.
3: New England near the top of the league in passing yards per game last season. Pat's hoping Brown's the missing piece for a Super Bowl run. They travel to defending champion Seattle to open the NFL season on Wednesday, September 9th. Further south, Brown's old stomping grounds, Philadelphia Eagles' Jalen Hurts is as busy as any QB in the league right now. He's charged with learning a new system this offseason under new OC Sean Mannion. It's meant to play more to his strengths. Head coach Nick Sirianni on how that's going so far.
4: I know Jalen sees Sean's relentless approach and his work ethic and you know, his knowledge on the offensive football. And I think, you know, Sean sees Jalen's relentless approach to how he goes about every single day, being the same guy every single day. And you know, the doing what he's supposed to do on the field and in the weight room and the way Jalen goes about his work. And so it's just daily, consistent, you know, building of trust. And that's what's going on right now.
3: And trust will be critical between these two, especially this year if the Eagles are going to be successful. Philly opens its season by hosting division rival Washington in week one. SportsCenter All Night, ESPN Radio, Astros, Angels in baseball. Angels with the win will have their first series win versus the Astros since 2024. This one needed extras in the 10th.
22: A hit wins the game right here. Fly ball deep enough to the outfield to pitch, and there's a line shot into left field, and that's going to win the ball game. Siri comes through on an 0-2 pitch. He lines that one into left field, and coming in and scoring is Madrigal. Angels win this game tonight in 10 innings by the final of 3-2, and you can put a halo over this one.
3: So the Angels indeed get that first series win against the Astros. Also, Mariners, Orioles. Orioles get the win here 7-2. Baltimore snaps a four-game losing streak. Pete Alonso, a solo home run in the sixth inning to break the 0-0 tie. 8 of his 14 home runs this season have put the team into the lead. Stanley Cup Final Game 5 coming your way later tonight. In Raleigh, series tied 2-2 after Carolina used two goals from its captain, Jordan Staal, in Game 4. Lenovo Center will be rocking the puck drops at 8. We're heading back to the frenzy inside Madison Square Garden. Mitt Sports Center All Night continues.
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24: 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Game 6 for the Bulls. 10 seconds. And with it, of course, the championship. Jordan, 20-footer, head of the key. Good! 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

0: instead, with more than 10 seconds, double-digit time on the shot clock.
1: They were taking
0: shots. Hoisting threes. Wembanyama is hoisting threes. It was. I mean, it's the biggest choke I have seen in any sport at the championship level.
2: Just hear this. It was 71-42, and now it's 3-1 Knicks. Teams up 3-1 are 288-15 in NBA postseason history, including 37-1 in the NBA Finals. Game 5 on Saturday night in San Antonio. 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SportsCenter All Night rolls on. Commissioner's Cup in the W. Tournament runs June 1st to 17th. Couple of games tonight. Sun Tempo. This one a back-and-forth affair. We move all the way to overtime.
3: They look to take the lead. It's about game management now. Sykes with the ball. Pressured by Rivers. In comes Sykes. Off the glass! They take the lead!
2: That from TSN. The Tempo get the win 106-102. It's their third game with at least 100 points this season. That ties Minnesota and Las Vegas for most in the WNBA. For Toronto, they're 4-1 in the last five games. Brittany Sykes, 38 points, ties a career high. And for the Sun, it's the third game allowing 100 points or more this season. Fourth straight loss overall. Other matchup tonight, Sparks defeated the Storm 88-83. SportsCenter All Night, ESPN Radio. It's been 3 days since a Texas judge dropped the verdict that Texas Tech quarterback Brendan Sorsby was granted a temporary injunction in his case against the NCAA, making Sorsby eligible to play this season after sitting the first two games. That hasn't stopped the shockwaves from reverberating across the sports world, though. Reactions are largely against the verdict. ESPN college football analyst Jordan Rogers tends to think it could be good for the sport in the long run. He had this earlier on GetUp.
4: It's a dark day. It was embarrassing for the sport, but it will be the best thing that has ever happened for college football, because this is going to be the line of demarcation for what was college football for the last 5 or 6 years. But it's kind of like the Wild West, right? With NIL, with tampering, with the transfer portal, with eligibility, guys suing to get extra years. This era is going to be marked by an asterisk, and this is going to be the point we move forward. It's not going to happen right away, but structure and change will happen because it happened, and this is important, because it happened with probably the most talented player in the transfer portal. At a school that can compete for a college football playoff spot and a national championship next year. If this had happened at Kent State or UMass, all with due respect, no one would really care. It'd be a storyline for a day, and then we'd look past it. Texas Tech will compete for a championship with Brendan Sorsby if he plays, and that is not going to be okay with the SEC, with the Big Ten, anybody that's going to be competing for a championship, and that means change will happen.
2: I guess it's hard to disagree, although it's also hard to see that far down the road right now. Many think it's a bad look for the sport that more isn't being done internally to deem him ineligible. ESPN CFB reporter Harry Lyles joined ESPN Radio's Freddie and Harry.
5: To me, he should not be playing. While I feel that, the thing that I will agree with Texas Tech on is that they are supposedly looking out for the well-being, the mental health of this young man.
6: Yeah, well, Kobe Hurkacz, the athletic director, put out in a statement today.
5: And I'm totally good with that. The thing in his statement I did not like, though, is, to me, it is disingenuous to say that the best way to take care of that young man is by letting him play football.
6: Absolutely.
5: I think it is fine if you want him to still be a part of your campus, your community, all these different kinds of things. But like, that's like telling a kid who's got a problem playing video games instead of doing their homework, all right, well, you can stay in the room and do your homework in a room with the PlayStation on. Come on. You know what I mean?
2: And so we'll monitor this one closely. In the meantime, NCAA President Charlie Baker will join Amber and Ian Thursday evening on ESPN Radio at 7:30 p.m. Eastern Time. SportsCenter All Night continues here. Back to baseball. Brewers Athletics. 12 home runs through two games this series, most in a three-game series in franchise history for Milwaukee. Let's keep it going, though, in the sixth.
7: 3-0 Brewers, and Alika hits a drive down the left field line, and this has got a chance to go. Bowers is back, and he's looking up, and it is gone! Alika Williams homers to left, that gets the A's on the board. It's 3-1 in favor of the Brewers.
2: Talk 650 KSTE. That would be enough as the Athletics edge the Brewers here 4-3. Cubs Rockies. Colorado trailed in this one until the eighth.
8: The right-hander Webb's pitch is driven to right. High and deep and out of here. all-time T.J. Rumfield. There goes Sullivan. Ground ball through the hole on the right side. That's a game winner. Troy Johnston scores. Sterling Thompson walks it off for the Rockies. On a night in which a rookie first baseman hits a two-run homer, another rookie gets a walk-off base hit to give the Rockies the win.
2: 850 KOA. Rockies win it 3-2. Sterling Thompson, it's his first career pinch hit and first career walk-off hit. The Rockies, it's their second straight win following a four-game losing streak. Second walk-off win this season, actually. And Chicago, it's the third straight loss. An MLB worst 5-18 since May 16th. Rangers Royals, this one needed extras in the 10th.
8: This pitch is lined into right, a base knock for Diaz. Caglione racing over, can't get it, it's by him, and all the way to the wall. Duran scores easily. Diaz content at second with an RBI double to give Texas a 5-4 lead.
2: 105-3, the fan for Diaz. That go-ahead double in the 10th. He just signed with the Rangers on Saturday after starting the season with the Royals. The Rangers are 2-0 in extra inning games. They're the only unbeaten team in the league. Twins, Tigers. Tigers on a run recently, trying to keep the momentum going after a disastrous May. In the 5th.
1: Byron lifts one high and deep to left and into the bullpen for a home run. We should take ID breaks more often. Three-run homer for Byron Buxton on the first pitch he sees from Framber Valdez, and the Twins take a 4-1 lead.
2: Treasure Island Baseball Network, that gives Buxton his third 20-home run season, and Minnesota gets the win here, 6-4. The Twins snap a six-game road losing streak. That was the team's longest in the last four seasons. More from the Diamond and the W when we continue. SportsCenter All Night, it's ESPN Radio.
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19: The 1-2. Strike three, and there it is, 3,500 in the career of Max Scherzer, the 11th pitcher in Major League history to do it, and Mad Max wasted no time punching out the first batter of the game.
16: Number 4.
2: Fernando Tatis Jr. walks it off for the Padres, 97.3 The Fan.
20: Here's the pitch. Fernando swings, hits it on a line, deep to left field, Blade's going back, this one, gotta go! A line drive, game-winning home run! Just over the fence! In left, and Fernando's second of the year, a game winner against the Reds with two outs in the bottom of the ninth.
16: Number 3.
2: The Giants walk it off in grand fashion against the Nationals. KNBR.
21: The pitch. Swing. There's a high drive down the right field line, deep into the corner. It's a grand slam! I can't believe it! The 21-year-old Eldridge has electrified Park. It's a game-ending grand slam.
16: Number 2.
2: OG Anunoby's heroic tip shot sends the Madison Square Garden crowd into a frenzy. ESPN Radio.
19: Knicks were down as many as 29. Anunoby gets it into Brunson. Brunson pulls a quick three off the front rim. No. Tip it go!
2: A historic comeback puts the Knicks one game away from winning the NBA Finals. ESPN Radio.
19: Harper about to receive the ball. He's got it. Sideline left. Inbound over the top. Castle has it. Lost it. Take it away. The Knicks have done it. The biggest comeback in NBA Finals history. Game 4 of the Finals goes to New York. Incredible. And the Knicks are as close to an NBA championship as they've been since 1994, up 3-1.
2: So the Knicks do the impossible. What a night in New York. What a night for basketball. What a night for sports. The city that never sleeps won't be sleeping tonight. Now one game away from their first NBA title since 1973. SportsCenter All Night, ESPN Radio. Mandatory mini camps in full swing across the NFL. Storylines aplenty. And one of the big ones continues to be A.J. Brown in New England. This is the time to build the connections needed for a fast start in 2026. Brown's hoping to do just that with new QB Drake May. Head coach Mike Vrabel on these two.
22: And so there's some professional initiative. I think we have that in every facet of our program. When the players go out there, whether it's, you know, Kevin Byard or, you know, Draymond Jones, and say, you know, can we do it this way? Yeah, sure, as long as we're on the same page. And, you know, so I think that'll happen with Drake and AJ as well, that there'll be some things that you know, maybe he's done before that he likes, and you know, there'll be things that, we'll add new to him.
2: New England near the top of the league in passing yards per game last season. Pat's hoping Brown's the missing piece for a Super Bowl run. They travel to defending champion Seattle to open the NFL season on Wednesday, September 9th. Further south, Brown's old stomping grounds, Philadelphia Eagles' Jalen Hurts is as busy as any QB in the league right now. He's charged with learning a new system this offseason under new OC Sean Mannion. It's meant to play more to his strengths. Head coach Nick Sirianni on how that's going so far.
0: I know Jalen sees Sean's relentless approach and his work ethic and you know, his knowledge on the offensive football. And I think, you know, Sean sees Jalen's relentless approach to how he goes about every single day, being the same guy every single day. And you know, the doing what he's supposed to do on the field and in the weight room and the way Jalen goes about his work. And so it's just daily, consistent, you know, building of trust. And that's what's going on right now.
2: And trust will be critical between these two, especially this year if the Eagles are going to be successful. Philly opens its season by hosting division rival Washington in week one. SportsCenter All Night, ESPN Radio, Astros, Angels, and baseball. Angels with the win will have their first series win versus the Astros since 2024. This one needed extras in the 10th.
3: A hit wins the game right here. Fly ball deep enough to the outfield to pitch, and there's a line shot into left field, and that's going to win the ball game. Siri comes through on an 0-2 pitch. He lines that one into left field, and coming in and scoring is Madrigal. Angels win this game tonight in 10 innings by the final of 3-2, and you can put a halo over this one.
2: So the Angels indeed get that first series win against the Astros. Also, Mariners, Orioles. Orioles get the win here 7-2. Baltimore snaps a four-game losing streak. Pete Alonso, a solo home run in the sixth inning to break the 0-0 tie. 8 of his 14 home runs this season have put the team into the lead. Stanley Cup Final Game 5 coming your way later tonight. In Raleigh, series tied 2-2 after Carolina used two goals from its captain, Jordan Staal, in Game 4. Lenovo Center will be rocking the puck drops at 8. We're heading back to the frenzy inside Madison Square Garden. Mid Sports Center All Night continues.
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2: 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The stars were out at Madison Square Garden tonight. Would they align for the home team, or would the road team continue its run this series? 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Payday in Kansas City for Pat Mahomes. Midweek action in baseball, and the Commissioner's Cup rolls on in the W. No wasting time, though. Let's set the stage for Game 4 at the Garden.
19: The San Antonio Spurs come to Madison Square Garden and knock off the Knicks. San Antonio down 2-1 in the NBA Finals.
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29: Brace with your hands and not with your chin. 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
2: MSG was the place to be on Wednesday night, heard right here on ESPN Radio. San Antonio hoping to spoil the Garden party again. New York trying to protect home turf and pad its lead in the series. It was San Antonio, though, again, getting off to a fast start and racking up the threes.
19: 54-32 Spurs. Champagne hits the 11th San Antonio triple. 57-32, Spurs routing the Knicks at the Garden.
31: That was a mild contest, but I wouldn't say that was a heavy contest by Brunson.
19: Dribbling through the lane, pass to Harper, corner three. Another 14 triples for the San Antonio Spurs.
31: And Kessie, it's another open three-point attempt. Simple drive and a pitch.
19: 76-49 San Antonio, 49 seconds to go in the half.
2: And the Spurs stormed out to a double-digit lead in the first quarter. This series has featured double-digit leads at the end of one in all four games. This time, the Spurs by 19 points, 14 threes in the first half. They would go on to take a 76-49 lead into the locker room, a 27-point deficit. 76 points, the most a team has ever scored on the road in the first half of an NBA Finals game. Then, in the second half, the party officially got underway. OG Anunoby, just under 7 minutes to go in the third.
19: Now Brunson, bounce pass to Bridges, whips it up top to Cat. 6:53 to go into the corner. Anunoby, his three is good. And all of a sudden, the New York Knicks have cut it to 19.
31: And listen, this is very manageable all of a sudden, it feels like, for the New York Knicks.
0: Knicks 10 points off the lead. They once led by 29.
19: And Steph Castle is back on the floor. This 10-0 run with Castle on the bench. Inbound, Hart drills a three from up top. The run continues for the Knicks. Down 16. 13 straight points. 5:20 to go, third quarter.
2: And so the Knicks began chipping away, little by little, and the Spurs essentially began to implode. The shots that were falling in the first half were no more. And New York took advantage. A 90-75 Spurs lead at the start of the fourth quarter. New York didn't give up, stayed the course. Then with 1:22 remaining in the game.
19: Pass to Towns, back in the hands of Brunson. Brunson against Castle, four to shoot. He's still on the arc. Now tip of the circle, free throw line. Puts it up on the float. Gets the roll, and the Knicks have the lead. First time they have climbed the mountain, down 29.
31: And who's doing it again? Jalen Brunson.
19: 1:18 to go. This place is shaking.
2: And so the Knicks grabbed the lead. It was back and forth in the remaining seconds until the very end.
19: Knicks were down as many as 29. And an OB gets it into Brunson. Brunson pulls a quick three off the front rim. No. Tip it, good for the lead with 1.2 seconds to go. OG and an OB flying out of nowhere. And this place is rocking at the Garden.
2: And New York wins it, 107-106. Madison Square Garden was unhinged. Fans didn't want to leave the building. The Knicks were down 27 points at the break, the largest halftime deficit overcome in NBA postseason history. They trailed by as many as 29 points, the largest comeback in NBA Finals history. And we're all left saying the same thing. That just happened. Jalen Brunson, a game-high 36 points. OG Anunoby, 33 points, and the game-winning tip-in, his second career go-ahead field goal in the final 5 seconds of a playoff game. These two became the first Knicks teammates to score 30 points each in an NBA Finals game. Jalen Brunson joined Inside the NBA after the game on what just happened.
0: How on earth did that just happen?
3: One word that captures that all is just believe. Just believing in each other, believing in the process, chipping away one possession at a time. It wasn't going to be one play to get us back. It wasn't going to be one momentum play, but it was just hitting singles, getting on base, just keep chipping away.
0: I hate to even ask you this question because I know your father very well. I know you very well. I've seen your workout tapes as a youngster, so I know you have no quit in you. However, when you were down 29 points, did any doubt creep in your mind?
3: I thought about it, but then I realized just where we're at. And you're allowed to think about the worst possible scenario, but you got to go out there and do something about it. And just having my teammates back, just fighting every possession, just figuring out what we had to do, but not really, just not believing it.
0: Down the stretch in these games, you've been able to show who you are, Jalen Brunson, but it's been a tough series. Do you feel like you figured them out tonight personally, that you were able to be yourself tonight and be great all night?
3: I feel like I was a little bit more efficient, probably the more efficient I've been this series tonight, but I'm not really trying individually to figure out. I'm just trying to figure out how to ways to win games and figure out how to make sure my team has the right mindset going forward. As a leader, you know, I'm going to be all right. I'm going to figure it out. But I got to make sure everyone's just on the same page. We're all fighting. We're all believing. But that's just what's important.
0: I thought Carl Anthony Towns was going to get the offensive rebound. I said, Dre, Castle is guarding Carl. And it turned out to be OG because Victor went and doubled Jalen.
3: Yeah, I saw him backing up a little bit. I just knew I got to get the ball on the rim. And it felt good coming out of my hands. But him being on the perimeter allowed OG just to have a free run. Yep. And then he got there.
0: Up 3-1. I've been in this position before on the wrong side of it. Up 3-1 and lose the lead. What has to happen to close this out in San Antonio in game 5 and not even come back to New York except for a parade?
3: 0-0 mentality. Our starts have to be a lot better. Our focus in the beginning of the game, our attention detail has to be a lot better. But most importantly, just keep believing.
0: Hey, let me ask you that question. I'm so glad you said it. What the hell is going on with y'all the first quarter?
3: I don't know, Chuck. I wish I... Hey, if you could find out for me, let me know.
11: I'll see you in San Antonio. Okay.
2: Chuck's always got the best questions. The Knicks grabbed their first home win in the NBA Finals since 1999. One win away from their first NBA title since 1973. It'd be the longest gap between titles in NBA history. Knicks head coach Mike Brown keeping it real with the media after the game.
12: It was a good win by our guys, obviously.
2: Yeah, obviously, coach. However, on the other side, the collapse. Victor Wembanyama led the Spurs with 24 points, 13 rebounds. But how? Just how does this happen? Spurs head coach Mitch Johnson.
13: Obviously, a few things. We scored 30 points and a half. We got away from what got us the 76 points in the first half, just in terms of putting pressure on the rim, rolling after screens, running, continuing to find the paint, whether it's for ourselves or for a teammate. We got on our heels and, you know, miss some shots. And then, you know, you don't get as many free throws and high percentage looks when you play on your heels like that.
2: I mean, yeah, on your heels is right. Wembanyama, in his own words, with where it all went wrong, especially late.
14: Can you just explain how that thing fell apart in the fourth quarter?
13: I think it began before that.
15: Third row on the
13: left. Can't really explain it right now. I don't know. I think it's just, I mean, execution, greediness of some sort. We clearly weren't the most hungry in the second half.
2: Yeah, I think we'd all agree. Time for the Spurs to regroup as the series shifts back to San Antonio in what is now a must-win for the Spurs. They trail 3-1 in the NBA Finals for the first time in 7 appearances. Game 5, Saturday night at Frostbank Center. Tip-off set for 8 p.m. Eastern on ABC. 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SportsCenter All Night rolls on. We head to the Diamond for several midweek series before getaway day. Dodgers Pirates Shohei Ohtani on the mound for L.A. Ohtani allowed a career-high 4 home runs in his only career pitching start versus the Pirates. That was back in 2023 when he was a member of the Angels. The Dodgers in this one held a comfortable lead into the 7th before it started to unravel. We pick it up in the 8th, Dodgers leading 6-4.
17: The pitch.
18: 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Do you feel lucky? Home run! Game-tying homer! Tyler Callahan! 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
2: at 7-6. 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That was Callahan's second of the game, actually, and second of his career. Then, 2 batters later.
20: And the 0-1. Drive to right center field by Horowitz. To the track. Nearing the wall. Clear the deck. Cannonball coming. It's a Horowitz howitzer. It's a 2-run homer. And the Battle of Buckles lead it 9-6. PNC Park.
2: Dodgers would move 2 more across in the 9th, but come up short as they blow a 5-run lead. Pirates win it 9-8. Tyler Callahan had just 3 hits entering Wednesday. He became the first player to hit his first career home run off Shohei Ohtani since Ohtani entered the league back in 2018. Ohtani's first time allowing 3-plus earned runs in a start since August 20th of last season. Reds Padres, this one had to go 11 innings Tuesday night. Padres entered Wednesday with the worst record in baseball over the last 15 games. We entered the bottom of the 9th, 2 outs, and the score tied 4-4.
22: Here's the pitch. Fernando swings, hits it on a line, deep to left field. Blade's going back. This one, gonna go! A line drive, game-winning home run! Just over the fence in left. And Fernando's second of the year, a game winner against the Reds with 2 outs in the bottom of the 9th.
2: 93-7 The Fan, game winner indeed. Padres get the dub 5-4. That's Tatis Jr.'s second walk-off home run of his career, the first being last season against the Angels. For the Reds, the bullpen allowed 3 earned runs in just 2 2/3 innings pitched. All 4 runs Wednesday came via 3 home runs. Nationals Giants, Washington trying to collect some wins to stay relevant in the NL East. Giants struggling at home this season. This one's scoreless until the 3rd.
23: The pitch. And a swing and a drive left center field deep, sending Cox way back to the warning track. Up to the wall, he leaps, and he can't get it. It's gone. Goodbye. It's a 2-run homer for James Wood, just clearing the wall to the left of the 399 marker and into the bleachers. Bang, zoom goes James Wood. It's home run number 18, RBIs 42 and 43.
2: Nationals Radio Network in Washington would jump out to a 9-1 lead in the seventh, but the Giants had other plans and saved their best for last. After plating five in the eighth, San Francisco trailed 10-7 in the bottom of the ninth inning.
23: The pitch. Swing. There's a high drive down the right field line, deep into the corner. It's a grand slam! I can't believe it! The 21-year-old Eldridge has electrified Oracle Park. It's a game-ending grand slam!
2: KNBR and the Giants steal the victory at the end, 11-10. Giants' Bryce Eldridge, age 21, the youngest player in MLB history to walk off a grand slam. The previous youngest was Roberto Clemente back in 1956. Eldridge has now homered in back-to-back games. He has just two home runs to his name. San Francisco Giants, first team to win after trailing by 8-plus runs after seven innings since 2009. And according to ESPN Analytics, Washington had a 99.9% chance to win after the top of the eighth inning. Yankees Guardians, Yankees going for the sweep here. Cleveland hoping to snap its three-game losing streak. Guardians struck first, but New York brought its bats today in the seventh.
1: 2-2. Caballero slaps the single into right field. Bellinger will score. Grisham held up at third. It's an RBI single for Jose Caballero, and the Yankee lead is now 7-3.
2: That from the Yes Network. Cleveland found a way to get one more in the ninth, but no rally. Yankees win it 8-4. Yankees, it's their fourth road series sweep this season. That's the most in Major League Baseball, and it matches their total from all of last season. Trent Grisham now on a six-game hitting streak, his longest since eight straight in 2023. And the Guardians, it's their fourth straight loss, tied for their longest streak this season. $500 million in Kansas City, the first of its kind. More on that when SportsCenter All Night continues. 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
19: Pass to Towns, back in the hands of Brunson. Brunson against Castle, four to shoot. He's still on the arc. Now tip of the circle, free throw line. Puts it up on the float. Gets the roll, and the Knicks have the lead. First time they have climbed the mountain, down 29.
31: And who's doing it again? Jalen Brunson.
19: 118 to go. This place is shaking.
2: Brunson with a game-high 36 points. 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SportsCenter All Night continues. $500 million? Say it ain't so. The Kansas City Chiefs are adding 2 years to Pat Mahomes' contract in a reworked deal that will tie him to Kansas City through 2033. The total value? An eye-popping $504 million, making it the first NFL deal ever valued at over $500 million. Mahomes can make up to $522 million through incentives and escalators, and starting in 2027, the deal will average $64 million per year. You guessed it, that's also a record. Our own Lewis Riddick weighed in earlier on Mahomes getting paid.
15: It's just, you know, the ultimate reward for a guy who, from day one that he was drafted down there, they knew that they had something special. They just did. And we're not just talking about his physical skills. We're just talking about the person overall as well. They love absolutely everything about him. They can't be more effusive in their praise for Patrick, no matter what aspect of playing the game at a professional level that they're talking about. $500 million. I mean, come on. It's hard to even say that. $500 million. But they're probably still getting him at a discount relative to what he has brought to this organization in terms of notoriety, in terms of revenue, and the impact that he's had on this football team.
2: Without a doubt, Mahomes still working back from injury, though. Tore his ACL and LCL back in December. The Chiefs remain optimistic he'll be ready for week one when they host the Denver Broncos on Monday Night Football. SportsCenter All Night, ESPN Radio, busy day at the parks. Several midweek series in action. Phillies Blue Jays, Max Scherzer on the hill, hoping for some history. And it didn't take long for him to join an elite group. Top of the first.
19: The 1-2. Called strike three. And there it is. 3,500 in the career of Max Scherzer. The 11th pitcher in Major League history to do it. And Mad Max wasted no time punching out the first batter of the game.
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17: The 1-0, swung on, hit deep, left field. Going back on a Piñango, looking up, and it is gone. And Alec Boehm, with a three-run home run, breaks the game open here in the third inning. His eighth home run of the season.
23: And the Phillies now lead it 4-0 over Scherzer.
2: That from Sports Radio 94 WIP. So Philly leading 4-0. We move to the fourth.
0: The pitch. Oh, there you go. This ball's hit right center. It's hit well. And it is an absolute bomb. And that ball is out of here. On cue. The first shot of June for Kyle Schwarber. That's his 24th of the season. And that'll score Justin Crawford as well as Kyle. And the Phillies jump up 6-0.
2: So you heard it there, 24 home runs this season. That's the most in Major League Baseball. Toronto fought back but was not able to get enough. The Phillies get the win 7-4. Bryce Harper hit a home run in the first inning, was with bases empty. 11 of his 15 home runs this season have been solo shots. The Phillies, 6 runs via home runs today. Their most in a game since September of last year. Braves White Sox from the south side of Chicago. White Sox fresh off the epic walk-off last night from Braden Montgomery. Right back at it tonight. We pick this one up in the fourth. No score.
3: There was a list. There's a swing and a base hit. Ground ball into center field. Montgomery around third is going to score. Well, you described that perfectly. Just get a hit. Don't bunt him over. Sox lead 1-0.
2: ESPN 1000. White Sox played 2 in the inning, and that was all that was needed there as they get the win 2-1 and get back-to-back dubs against the Braves. The White Sox improved to 36-31 this season and moved to first place outright in the AL Central. It's the first time the Sox have led the AL Central outright since 2022. Chicago's Davis Martin pitched 6 scoreless innings, and that's already his third game with at least 6 scoreless innings this season. He did it just twice all of last year. Cardinals-Mets. Cardinals have won 5 straight games, longest active win streak in baseball. This one was all cards from the opening frame. In the fourth,
12: the lefty delivers, and that pitch is hit hard. Deep left center field, but it's going to stay in the ballpark, or is it? No, it's over the wall. A big fly for Jordan Walker. A 3-run homer. That carried over the 370 sign. And Walker has hit yet another home run, his 17th of the year.
2: Cardinals Radio Network, that was Walker's career high 17th home run, in fact. 5th straight game with an extra base hit, the longest streak of his career. The Mets scored 2 in the fourth, but that was all. St. Louis wins this one 9-2. For the Cardinals, it's their 6th straight win, still the longest active win streak in MLB, and ties the team's longest win streak this season. Red Sox-Rays in the AL East. Tampa hoping to keep serve with New York atop the division. Bit of a slow start. The Rays struck first. Boston won in the 8th, but Tampa got the win in this one 7-5. It's back to New York for more from an epic Game 4. SportsCenter All Night continues. It's ESPN Radio.
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2: The Kansas City Chiefs are adding 2 years to Patrick Mahomes' contract in a reworked deal that ties him to Kansas City through 2023. It's at a value of $504 million, one that makes it the first NFL deal ever at over $500 million. Shohei Ohtani and the Los Angeles Dodgers led by 5 runs in the 7th inning against the Pittsburgh Pirates. But Ohtani chose not to challenge at least 2 questionable pitches, setting the stage for the Pittsburgh comeback as the Pirates go on to win it 9-8. And the New York Knicks did the seemingly impossible and overcame a 27-point halftime deficit, trailed by as many as 29 points, to defeat the San Antonio Spurs in Game 4 of the NBA Finals at Madison Square Garden on Wednesday night, 107-106, to take a 3-1 series lead as it now heads back to Texas.
19: Harper about to receive the ball. He's got it. Sideline left. Inbound over the top. Castle has it. Lost it. Taken away. The Knicks have done it. The biggest comeback in NBA Finals history. Game 4 of the Finals goes to New York. Incredible. And the Knicks are as close to an NBA championship as they've been since 1994. Up 3-1.
2: 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I'm Chris Burnett. Back to the Big Apple, the Knicks overcame one of the worst first-half performances in recent memory. Fought through foul trouble early with Karl Anthony Towns, they somehow weathered the onslaught of points from San Antonio in the first half, who had 76 at the break. The most a team has ever scored on the road in the first half of an NBA Finals game. Jalen Brunson had a game-high 36 points, OG Anunoby 33 points of his own, Cat double-digit rebounds with 10. For the Spurs, Victor Wembanyama led the team with 24 points and added 13 rebounds, and De'Aaron Fox and Devin Vassell added 13 apiece. You heard the game here on ESPN Radio. Mark Kestacher, PJ Carlesimo, and Doris Burke had the call for us at MSG. Let's head there now and check in courtside. Take it away, Mark.
19: Chris, thank you very much. It's been a party at Madison Square Garden, and we're like many minutes since the buzzer sounded. The Knicks with a 3-1 series lead after the greatest finals comeback in NBA Finals history. The Knicks on that late tip-in win it 107-106. Doris Burke, PJ Carlissimo, I'll let you guys get a crack at it. What the heck just happened in this comeback?
0: Well, not to be forgotten, a historic first half by the San Antonio Spurs. They put 41 points on the board in the first quarter, 76 for the half. They led 76-49 at the half, shooting 60% from the field and 54% from the three-point line. And we said, what could possibly get the Knicks back in the game? Missing and shooting quick threes or turning the ball over, and that's exactly what San Antonio did.

0: 3 p.m. Eastern on ABC. 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SportsCenter All Night rolls on. Commissioner's Cup in the W. Tournament runs June 1st to 17th. Couple of games tonight. Sun Tempo. This one a back-and-forth affair. We move all the way to overtime.
1: They look to take the lead. It's about game management now. Sykes with the ball. Pressured by Rivers. In comes Sykes.
0: That from TSN, the Tempo get the win 106-102. It's their third game with at least 100 points this season. That ties Minnesota and Las Vegas for most in the WNBA. For Toronto, they're 4-1 in the last five games. Brittany Sykes, 38 points, ties a career high. And for the Sun, it's the third game allowing 100 points or more this season. Fourth straight loss overall. Other matchup tonight, Sparks defeated the Storm 88-83. SportsCenter All Night, ESPN Radio. It's been 3 days since a Texas judge dropped the verdict that Texas Tech quarterback Brendan Sorsby was granted a temporary injunction in his case against the NCAA, making Sorsby eligible to play this season after sitting the first two games. That hasn't stopped the shockwaves from reverberating across the sports world, though. Reactions are largely against the verdict. ESPN college football analyst Jordan Rogers tends to think it could be good for the sport in the long run. He had this earlier on Get Up.
2: It's a dark day. It was embarrassing for the sport, but it will be the best thing that has ever happened for college football because this is going to be the line of demarcation for what was college football for the last 5 or 6 years. But it's kind of like the Wild West, right? With NIL, with tampering, with the transfer portal, with eligibility, guys suing to get extra years. This era is going to be marked by an asterisk, and this is going to be the point we move forward. It's not going to happen right away, but structure and change will happen because it happened, and this is important, because it happened with probably the most talented player in the transfer portal. At a school that can compete for a college football playoff spot and a national championship next year. If this had happened at Kent State or UMass, all with due respect, no one would really care. It'd be a storyline for a day, and then we'd look past it. Texas Tech will compete for a championship with Brendan Sorsby if he plays, and that is not going to be okay with the SEC, with the Big Ten, anybody that's going to be competing for a championship, and that means change will happen.
0: I guess it's hard to disagree, although it's also hard to see that far down the road right now. Many think it's a bad look for the sport that more isn't being done internally to deem him ineligible. ESPN CFB reporter Harry Lyles joined ESPN Radio's Freddie and Harry.
3: To me, he should not be playing. While I feel that, the thing that I will agree with Texas Tech on is that they are supposedly looking out for the well-being, the mental health of this young man.
4: Yeah, well, Kobe Hurcutt, the athletic director, put out a statement today.
3: And I'm totally good with that. The thing in his statement I did not like, though, is, to me, it is disingenuous to say that the best way to take care of that young man is by letting him play football.
4: Absolutely.
3: I think it is fine if you want him to still be a part of your campus, your community, all these different kinds of things. But like, that's like telling a kid who's got a problem playing video games instead of doing their homework, all right, well, you can stay in the room and do your homework in a room with the PlayStation on. Come on. You know what I mean?
0: And so we'll monitor this one closely. In the meantime, NCAA President Charlie Baker will join Amber and Ian Thursday evening on ESPN Radio at 7:30 p.m. Eastern Time. SportsCenter All Night continues here. Back to baseball. Brewers Athletics. 12 home runs through two games this series, most in a three-game series in franchise history for Milwaukee. Let's keep it going, though, in the sixth.
5: 3-0 Brewers, and Alika, it's a drive down the left field line, and this has got a chance to go. Bowers is back, and he's looking up, and it is gone! Alika Williams homers to left. That gets the A's on the board. It's 3-1 in favor of the Brewers.
0: Talk 650 KSTE. That would be enough as the Athletics edge the Brewers here 4-3. Cubs Rockies. Colorado trailed in this one until the eighth.
6: The right-hander Webb's pitch is driven to right. High and deep and out of here. Touch them all time. T.J. Rumfield. There goes Sullivan. Ground ball through the hole on the right side. That's a game winner. Troy Johnston scores. Sterling Thompson walks it off for the Rockies. On a night in which a rookie first baseman hits a two-run homer, another rookie gets a walk-off base hit to give the Rockies the win.
0: 850 KOA. Rockies win it 3-2. Sterling Thompson, it's his first career pinch hit and first career walk-off hit. The Rockies, it's their second straight win following a four-game losing streak. Second walk-off win this season, actually. And Chicago, it's the third straight loss and MLB worst 5-18 since May 16th. Rangers-Royals, this one needed extras in the 10th.
7: This pitch is lined into right, a base knock for Diaz. Caglione racing over, can't get it, it's by him, and all the way to the wall. Duran scores easily. Diaz content at second with an RBI double to give Texas a 5-4 lead.
0: 105-3, the fan for Diaz. That go-ahead double in the 10th. He just signed with the Rangers on Saturday after starting the season with the Royals. The Rangers are 2-0 in extra inning games. They're the only unbeaten team in the league. Twins-Tigers. Tigers on a run recently, trying to keep the momentum going after a disastrous May in the 5th.
8: Byron lifts one high and deep to left and into the bullpen for a home run. We should take ID breaks more often. Three-run homer for Byron Buxton on the first pitch he sees from Framber Valdez, and the Twins take a 4-1 lead.
0: Treasure Island Baseball Network, that gives Buxton his third 20-home run season, and Minnesota gets the win here, 6-4. The Twins snap a six-game road losing streak. That was the team's longest in the last four seasons. More from the Diamond and the W when we continue. SportsCenter All Night, it's ESPN Radio.
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19: The 1-2. Strike three, and there it is, 3,500 in the career of Max Scherzer, the 11th pitcher in Major League history to do it, and Mad Max wasted no time punching out the first batter of the game.
9: Number 4.
0: Fernando Tatis Jr. walks it off for the Padres, 97.3 The Fan.
20: Here's the pitch. Fernando swings, hits it on a line, deep to left field. Blade's going back. This one, gotta go! A line drive, game-winning home run! Just over the fence! In left, and Fernando's second of the year, a game winner against the Reds with two outs in the bottom of the ninth.
9: Number 3.
0: The Giants walk it off in grand fashion against the Nationals. KNBR.
21: The pitch. Swing. There's a high drive down the right field line, deep into the corner. It's a grand slam! I can't believe it! The 21-year-old Eldridge has electrified Park. It's a game-ending grand slam.
9: Number 2.
0: OG Anunoby's heroic tip shot sends the Madison Square Garden crowd into a frenzy. 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
22: Knicks were down as many as 29. Anunoby gets it into Brunson. Brunson pulls a quick three off the front rim. No.
23: Tip it down.
0: A historic comeback puts the Knicks one game away from winning the NBA Finals. ESPN Radio.
22: Harper about to receive the ball. He's got it. Sideline left. Inbound over the top. Castle has it. Lost it. Taken away. The Knicks have done it. The biggest comeback in NBA Finals history. Game 4 of the Finals goes to New York. Incredible. And the Knicks are as close to an NBA championship as they've been since 1994, up 3-1.
0: So the Knicks do the impossible. What a night in New York. What a night for basketball. What a night for sports. The city that never sleeps won't be sleeping tonight. Now one game away from their first NBA title since 1973. SportsCenter All Night, ESPN Radio, mandatory mini camps in full swing across the NFL. Storylines aplenty. And one of the big ones continues to be A.J. Brown in New England. This is the time to build the connections needed for a fast start in 2026. Brown's hoping to do just that with new QB Drake May. Head coach Mike Vrabel on these two.
24: And so there's some professional initiative. I think we have that in every facet of our program. When the players go out there, whether it's, you know, Kevin Byard or, you know, Draymond Jones, and say, you know, can we do it this way? Yeah, sure, as long as we're on the same page. And, you know, so I think that'll happen with Drake and AJ as well, that there'll be some things that, you know, maybe he's done before that he likes, and, you know, there'll be things that we'll add new to him.
0: New England near the top of the league in passing yards per game last season. Pat's hoping Brown's the missing piece for a Super Bowl run. They travel to defending champion Seattle to open the NFL season on Wednesday, September 9th. Further south, Brown's old stomping grounds, Philadelphia Eagles' Jalen Hurts is as busy as any QB in the league right now. He's charged with learning a new system this offseason under new OC Sean Mannion. It's meant to play more to his strengths. Head coach Nick Sirianni on how that's going so far.
25: I know Jalen sees Sean's relentless approach and his work ethic and, you know, his knowledge on the offensive football. And I think, you know, Sean sees Jalen's relentless approach to how he goes about every single day, being the same guy every single day. And the doing what he's supposed to do on the field and in the weight room and the way Jalen goes about his work. And so it's just daily, consistent, you know, building of trust. And that's what's going on right now.
0: And trust will be critical between these two, especially this year if the Eagles are going to be successful. Philly opens its season by hosting division rival Washington in week one. SportsCenter All Night, ESPN Radio, Astros, Angels in baseball. Angels with the win will have their first series win versus the Astros since 2024. This one needed extras in the 10th.
7: A hit wins the game right here. Fly ball deep enough to the outfield to pitch, and there's a line shot into left field, and that's going to win the ball game. Siri comes through on an 0-2 pitch. He lines that one into left field, and coming in and scoring is Madrigal. Angels win this game tonight in 10 innings by the final of 3-2, and you can put a halo over this one.
0: So the Angels indeed get that first series win against the Astros. Also, Mariners, Orioles. Orioles get the win here 7-2. Baltimore snaps a four-game losing streak. Pete Alonso, a solo home run in the sixth inning to break the 0-0 tie. 8 of his 14 home runs this season have put the team into the lead. Stanley Cup Final Game 5 coming your way later tonight in Raleigh. Series tied 2-2. Puck drops at 8 p.m. Eastern time on ABC inside Lenovo Center. Thanks for staying up all night with us. Coming up next is Unsportsmanlike with Evan Canty and Michelle. 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
7: 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And with it, of course, the championship. Jordan, 20-footer, head of the key. Good! Chicago by 1.
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0: does that mean? Because whatever that means, the Spurs couldn't figure out how to do it.
1: I mean, I don't understand why the Spurs weren't more aggressive in attacking downhill, because that's what served them in game three.
0: But what I'm saying to you is that if you're running, if you have a lead in the NFL, and yeah. There's 7 minutes
1: left
0: in
1: your offense, you're trying to run the ball
0: as many times as possible to milk clock as much as possible.
1: Yeah, I mean, the equivalent of that in the NBA is getting downhill and getting it to the paint and trying to get layups.
0: Not quick threes.
1: No.
0: So that, I'm in agreement with you. What I'm saying to you is if we all could see that in the moment, and that started really in the third quarter, they started doing this, where they're just chucking threes and missing them, and I don't understand why Wemby cannot get to the block. I've never seen anything like this. It's utterly ridiculous to me.
2: I got a stat that will probably bother you. Shout out to Nuno for the assist. The Spurs made 11 open threes in the first half. They attempted 9 open shots in the second half.
0: Dunk the ball. Just dunk the ball. Yes, easier said than done. Attempt to dunk the ball. Get fouled on the block. Every time you threw it up to him, he got fouled. Every time. Now, he's got to make his free throws, which he missed.
2: Has to.
1: But that's the part that I understand wanting to blame Mitch Johnson, and the coach has to absorb a ton of blame because either you're coaching or you're allowing it to happen. Either way, it's unacceptable. The Spurs had 4 guys take 3 or more threes in the second half. You were up by 29 points. The Knicks were in foul trouble. What the hell were you doing? What are you doing? That makes no sense to me. Like, Karl Anthony Towns had 2 fouls in the first 65 seconds of the game. Like you want to attack the interior of the Knicks defense. Either it's going to result in you getting a layup or you getting a foul.
0: Thank you.
1: Force the action.
0: Thank you.
1: You're up by 30 points. What the hell are you doing? And that's why I pin a lot of this on De'Aaron Fox, because he should know better. Mm. He's the veteran presence. If he's not the stabilizing force amidst all of the chaos, then what is he out there for? Now, in game 3, he was great.
0: Yeah.
1: I thought he played within himself. He stepped up. He made a big shot when he needed to. He helped the Spurs close the show and get a huge road win and shift the momentum in this series. Great. Good on him. Why couldn't you be that last night? Mm-hmm. They needed what they were asking from him last night was less than what he did in game 3. And yet, he couldn't help himself in terms of wanting to be the hero for the San Antonio Spurs. And De'Aaron Fox ends up being the GOAT, and not in a good way.
0: So, just quick thing on this. I was playing basketball once a long time ago with a guy who was a second-round pick in the NBA draft, mm-hmm. okay? And we were talking hoops afterwards. And he said, I was like, it's crazy. No defense in the league this year because of how high-scoring the games are. He said, that doesn't mean there's no defense. I said, what are you talking about? He goes, the number of possessions have been increased over the course of time because the quicker the teams shoot doesn't mean it's necessarily bad defense. What the Spurs' number one job was in that second half was to decrease the number of possessions. That's it. Just decrease the number of... The Knicks cannot come back if you decrease the number of possessions. How do you decrease the number of possessions? Use the clock.
1: Don't take a shot until the shot clock is under 5 seconds.
0: That's right.
1: It's that simple. Like last night, I mean, De'Aaron Fox's play, going for the layup, I mean, that's one of the worst decisions in sports history in a championship game. It's one of the worst decisions. Like, it's right there with Kyle Shanahan playing for the third possession in the Super Bowl, against the Chiefs. Like it's that kind of decision. It was mind numbing. It was a bonehead play. I there's no way to justify what he did, and the reason why he's in the game is for moments like that.
0: Coming up, 2 of the 3 of us on our show have said this series is over. One person, Michelle, said it's not over technically yet. Can the Spurs come back? Smalls will try to make that case next. We're on Sportsmanlike, presented by Progressive Insurance.
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1: Welcome to New York. 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Welcome to New York.
2: Taylor Swift amongst many celebrities at the game last night. What an unbelievable game they saw. By the way, Dave McMenamin, our teammate, ESPN NBA reporter, does most of his work around the Lakers, tweeted out an unbelievable video of that final play by OG Anunoby, and it was just tremendous. So I would just suggest at MC10, Mac10 on Twitter, go take a look at it because it's his own personal shot that he got. I don't know if he's working with Stiller on this, but yeah. On the documentary. But it's an unbelievable tip-in by OG.
3: Can I ask you a question when we start talking about New York sports? Is that a bigger play than David Tyree in the Super Bowl? Taking down the Patriots, undefeated Patriots? I'm just asking a question. I don't know the answer.
4: Well, they have to win first.
3: Oh my God. You go with that. They have to win first. Smalls, they're going to win.
4: It's not over.
3: It's over. You see Wemby on the table in front of bobblehead Brunson with the broom? It's over. It is over.
4: Brunson is pushing the
3: Spurs are not getting off the mat after what happened last night. It ain't going to happen. How can you trust yourself after you have a 30-point lead on the road and blow it?
4: I'm saying it's improbable. It's not impossible. It is not impossible.
3: We've only seen one team in NBA Finals history do it, right?
4: We also saw something last night we've never seen before.
2: If I whisper something to you, does the audience hear that? Because I think you have to think about one thing.
4: You whisper.
2: We're not going to be on the air on Sunday. So if they win on Saturday, this is the championship show the day after. You got to think about it that way,
4: okay,
2: too.
4: Okay, let me whisper back at you. Okay, trust tree here. Yeah. If you're a Knicks fan, are you kind of hoping they lose game 5 so they can win it at home?
2: No, I'm whispering trust tree.
3: We're trying to win. Nah, let's pack these guys up.
4: But we saw the energy in New York City. Like, imagine them winning at home.
2: It actually may not be as exciting. It's actually crazy as that sounds.
3: I think it'll actually be better.
4: Why?
3: Because it's Saturday night. Think about it. They win the chip on Saturday night.
4: Oh, please.
3: It's lit. Saturday night, Sunday night. To hell with it. Ain't no work getting done next week.
4: No.
3: Because, like, they win Saturday night, come back, parade on Monday or Tuesday, everybody's celebrating. There's no work getting done in New York City over the next week and a half.
4: Yeah, that's
3: so true. If you're a boss that's not into sports, sucks for you. Because your employees ain't going to be locked into work. They are locked in on the Knicks, and rightfully so, because this is the chip that New Yorkers been waiting on. And I know New Yorkers love the Yankees. I know New Yorkers love my Giants. But there is no sports team that unites this city more so than the New York Knicks. And they have been starved. This fan base has been starving for a championship. And they're about to get their first one in 53 years.
4: Now, this organization and this team specifically has galvanized this city unlike anything I've ever seen. It is truly remarkable the way that this run has brought New Yorkers together, not only here in the city, but of coast to coast. This has been so fun and so inspiring to watch. But they have got to get the job done, you guys. It's not over yet.
3: It is over.
4: Let's not lose focus here.
3: You're just a hater, Smalls.
4: I'm not a hater.
3: You're hating right now.
4: I am so thrilled with what I saw last night. I want them to finish it. I live here. It is so fun to be at the epicenter of their joy. But I don't want to see an all-time historic collapse by this team. If we're talking about Wemby being so special and now he's got extra rest, which has been something that's been plaguing him, I don't want them to lose focus. I don't want them to think the job is done and let the Spurs creep in.
2: I'm laughing because I just saw an alert on my screen that CeCe doesn't... You're not a big Twitter guy. I mean, you check it, but you don't tweet a ton. At ChrisCanty99. I saw an alert. So Carlos at Los Ferrari tweets at Epcot Radio at ChrisCanty99. I'm happy for New York City and the next title will be great for the league, but De'Aaron Fox was looking like Tony in Blue Chips last night. Tony's my guy. That's what Mitch Johnson is saying. De'Aaron's my guy. Just so people wouldn't see the movie. Tony was the guy who point shaved and took money to lose the game. It was Brendan Sorsby out there. I mean, not that Sorsby did that. I'm saying he was gambling. You get the point. I'm making the reference. That he's saying that he looked like Tony in Blue Chips.
3: It was just once, coach.
2: He's my guy.
3: Pete
2: Bell joining us in a few. Dale in Florida watching on ESPN2. We are going to have a Knicks superfan on in 7 minutes. You normally hear him Tuesdays after 8 a.m. Eastern. Dale in Florida. Go ahead, Dale.
5: Hey, good morning, everybody. Good morning, Chris, Evan, and Michelle. I'm a diehard Knicks for a long time. The game, I have to say like this. Like Chris say, the Spurs really, if you know the Spurs four games, they always in the fourth quarter let teams come back and they blow it every time.
2: That's a good characteristic.
5: And for Michelle, she tell the truth. And Michelle telling the truth, I'm a diehard Knicks. I'm not going to, I got to wait till they finish that game five.
4: Thank you, Dale.
5: To seal the fate. And the last question, the greatest sports for New York, that would be number two, but number one, with the Yankees won 1996 when Jim Leverett hit that home run against the Atlanta Braves, and we won to start our dynasty. That's always going to be number one to me. I'm a diehard Yankee
2: team. Yeah, this is good call. Thank you for it. It's tough to make the comparisons because, like Nuno has brought up in my ear, it feels like Mookie Wilson game six with Buckner. Now, the Mets had an unbelievable rally in that inning. Ray Knight, Kevin Mitchell, all these guys did great things in that. When you think about game 686, you think about a negative play for the Red Sox, unfortunately, for Bill Buckner, who was a way better baseball player than people remember because they only remember him from that play. We'll remember the De'Aaron Fox mistakes, but I think we'll more so remember the positive play here by OG. I think it's the OG tip and the OG block we probably will remember more so than the negative De'Aaron Fox plays, if I had to guess. So I don't know what the proper comparison is. I think that's the point. This is one of one now forever with OG Anunoby and what he did last night. 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Knicks superfan Adam Schefter.
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6: Hey, this is Rich Eisen. 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We'll talk about it with Hall of Famer Chris Webber. The actor Hart Getten from the Yellowstone spinoff series Dutton Ranch joins us in studio. And head coach Zach Taylor of the Cincinnati Bengals will also join us. 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

0: New York Knicks comeback against the San Antonio Spurs, as heard right here on ESPN Radio, presented by Gusto, as seen on ABC Television. And yes, OG Anunoby was the hero back in May, early May. I said I thought he was the best player on the team. After that, said, yeah, maybe I'm wrong about that. It's obviously Brunson leading them to a 13-game winning streak, and Brunson is unbelievable, and they obviously would not be here without Brunson. But there is a kind of Kawhi Leonard-ish feel around OG Anunoby. Those two spent time together 2019 in Toronto. Yeah. I'm not saying OG is Kawhi Leonard. I am saying stylistically, he does things like Kawhi Leonard does, and I think probably spending that year around him helped him, because when healthy, that's the kind of player he is. And last night, with the unbelievable block on the awful decision-making by De'Aaron Fox, up one going for points versus trying to milk the clock, and then coming back with the greatest tip-in you've ever seen in your life to win the game last night against the Spurs, OG Anunoby is definitely, at least in my mind, the leader in the clubhouse for NBA Finals MVP right now, with the Knicks up 3-1, and CC and I saying the series will be over. Small still thinks the Spurs are alive here.
1: You still keep it home alive? You still think that the Spurs can find a way to win this series?
2: It's improbable, but it's not impossible. And the only reason why I say that is, think about the way that we have talked about Victor Wembanyama this season, this postseason. We have talked about him being perhaps the greatest player to ever play this game. We've talked about him in the same breath as LeBron James, Michael Jordan, etc. And maybe that was a premature coronation.
1: Yeah, we got to pump the brakes on that.
2: However, he possesses the skill to be worthy of that conversation. And the fact that he's even mentioned in that breath, I'm going to show him the respect that I think he deserves, even though some major mistakes in the finals. Major mistakes from Wemby. Some moments he would like to have back. I'm still going to say, until it's over, based on the way we categorize him, that it's not done until it's done.
0: Your favorite baseball player, based on ability, not based on connection, in your personal relationship, in your lifetime, I know, is Albert Pujols.
2: Mm-hmm. Well, Yadier Molina, but Albert. Yeah.
0: Okay, so
2: time for first, as the great Tony La Russa would say.
0: All right, so let's just use Pujols. He's more of a better example for this. He's awesome. He's played first in his career, third in his career, outfield. Let's put him at second base and let's have him bat lefty.
2: I would still think he could do it. You don't understand. But I've watched this guy hit three home runs in one World Series game. I'm just saying, if we're going to talk about him like that, then I can't say it's over.
1: Well, here's the thing. And Wemby is a special player, but for all of the freakish athleticism and the uncanny attributes for a player that is his age, you still have to be fundamentally sound. Mm-hmm. And for him, the turnovers late in games and the missed free throws late in games start to feel a bit of like a character flaw, especially when you're on this stage.
2: Yeah, those missed three throws.
1: Exactly. Nobody wants to, put the label on him as if he's a choke artist, but at the same time, he's not at his best when his best is required. That's what all of the great ones have in common.
2: Mm-hmm.
1: That competitive greatness, that being able to rise above against all odds, against improbable circumstances. Last night, Wemby and his team had the game fully within their control for pretty much the entirety of it. The Knicks only led for 53 seconds.
2: I know.
1: And yet, when you had a limited amount of pressure on you, we saw some mistakes that you can't make at this point in the season. And so for me, I had to deem this series over, because what I've seen from the San Antonio Spurs in terms of late game execution and the juxtaposition of what we've gotten from the Knicks throughout the entirety of the playoffs, with the improbable comebacks and the connectivity that we've seen when it comes to their late game execution, there's no world where San Antonio can get off the mat. And for a lot of this, Victor Wembanyama has to wear it.
2: All valid. Everything you just said valid. May I present one more piece of evidence?
1: Please.
2: It's not that long ago that Wemby in Game 7 was getting it done against the Oklahoma City Thunder. And what did we say? He held a grudge against Chet and got it done. SGA got the MVP over him, and he got it done. You don't think that this guy, after watching Madison Square Garden erupt last night, is going to have a chip on his shoulder? You don't think this guy that's getting egged by some trash bag of a human as he's trying to get into his hotel is going to use that as motivation? And the small data points we have on him is that when his back is against the wall and when he has a score to settle, he does it.
1: That's great, Smalls, but these teams have played 7 times at this point during the season, and the Knicks have won 5 of them.
2: I hear you.
1: Why would I believe that the Knicks are going to lose 3 straight games to the Spurs? Why would I believe that? Like, they played 7 times. The Knicks have won 5 of them. Mm-hmm. Why would I think the Spurs are going to rattle off 3 straight wins?
2: We've seen 3-1 series leads dissipate.
1: We've seen it one time in the NBA Finals.
0: If we're going to compare them to Oklahoma City in that scenario, OG and Fields, are they... what did I say? Fields, Landry... Shamet. Are OG and OB and Landry Shamet not playing in Game 5? Because Jalen Williams and A.J. Mitchell didn't play. So that would be like the second best player. And like
2: so they were at a deficit. Kind
0: of, okay. Yeah. And if we're going to talk about the 3-1 Cavs-Warriors, is OG or Kat going to get suspended for the next game? Because, like, do we think that the Cavs would have won that series if Draymond was there?
1: I don't.
0: And by the way, this is confirmed. I know CeCe loves, you love saying, hypothetically you can't prove.
1: Go ahead. Go for it.
0: Oklahoma City is a better team than the San Antonio Spurs when they're at full strength. That is clear. If it went 7 games without those two guys, with Williams and Mitchell, that is not to say the Knicks wouldn't be the champions. That's not to say that. That is not to say that. If Oklahoma City was at full strength, I believe they win this series. That series. So to answer your question as to why I don't think it's going to happen, because the examples you're using are not apples to apples. One guy was suspended, Hall of Famer and Draymond, and 2 of their 4 best players didn't play in the series, basically.
2: Maybe I'm just superstitious. I don't like to touch the money until the confetti has fallen. And I'm just saying.
1: Yeah, I mean, we saw it in the conference finals once upon a time where the Kevin Durant-led Oklahoma City Thunder were up 3-1 against the Golden State Warriors. And they lost that series?
0: Klay Thompson, game 6, monster game. Yeah, it's happened in that round.
1: Yeah, I'm just saying, Klay Thompson and Steph Curry and Draymond Green.
0: Listen, if we're wrong about this, use these takes over and over and over again on us because we deserve it, and you should be part of the Spurs parade if they win. I thought the Spurs were going to win this series. I'm down on the way in which the Spurs have approached the in-game strategy and execution led by... What am I looking at?
1: No, you're good.
0: Oh, led by Wemby, Mitch Johnson, De'Aaron Fox, etc. They have not gotten the job done, unlike Granger.
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0: There was a galvanizing moment, something of that nature.
1: Nuno, you're our resident Knicks fan. What's the moment for you when this thing locked into place for this Knicks?
2: It was after game three of the Hawks series. That, like, apparently that's when they've changed everything, right? Like, that's when they changed the offense. They had the conversations. And Jalen Brunson has brought it up a lot of times in pressers. Like, hey, one of the reasons we get along so well is we've had a lot of uncomfortable conversations throughout the year. And to get to this point, like, right, everyone focuses on, you know, we block out all the stuff on the outside. We focus on us and what's going on here. And this is why, and you know, this is why we're here, because we've worked through all of it. Like, we've had, you know, disagreements, but we've worked through all of that. So this has been the whole year process, but it was after game three where they like locked in and had these conversations, changed the offense and gotten to this point. Well, check the scoreboard, homie.
3: 20 years ago this month, the Miami Heat won their first championship. And when I was working at ESPN West Palm day to day, I would be covering the team, not as a beat reporter, just gathering sound and being around them every so often, right? But for the entire playoff run. In the middle of the locker room, there was this big circle, almost like, think about like a Gaga pit, if you've ever seen that, or like a ball pit. And it was covered. None of us knew what was going on. They wouldn't open it. It was like you'd have to walk around it. And they had this whole mantra of 15 strong. And Pat Riley had these cards that are motivational tokens that they would have. And they would put them in this thing like every day, but they would cover it so we couldn't see it. And they all, to this day, a lot of them still have these cards in their wallets. Alonzo Mourning is scheduled to join us tomorrow. We can ask him about this.
0: Oh, wow.
3: He was on that team, came back to the Heat as a backup, was unbelievable in the finals against Dallas. But that was their mantra, 15 strong. And things changed for them when they're like, all right, we're like, it's not Shaq, it's not Wade, it has to be all of us.
4: Wasn't that the plot to Major League?
3: That was ripping the thing off of the...
4: Yeah, same idea, though.
3: You think that's where Riley got it from?
4: Yeah, I think so. I think he saw Wild Thing and was like, you know what? We need cards.
3: A little different. I don't think they were peeling clothes off of the statue. Not the statue. The mannequin, whatever it was.
4: Cardboard cutout.
3: Yeah, cardboard cutout. But it's those types of things. I don't know what that moment was for the Knicks. You're right. We may find out about that afterwards. And that's what we found out about afterwards. This 15 strong mantra and all these cards they still have. But they're going to do it. And by the way, Small slipped. She said when they win the championship. You did say that just now. You got me on word of the day today.
1: She knows it's over. She knows it's over.
3: She got me on word of the day, clearly, but she did slip.
0: I did. Would you like to know what it is?
3: Well, obviously, what you said. It's either Utopia or what you said with the alien thing.
1: Arcana?
0: Arcana.
3: Okay.
0: That is our word of the day.
3: Bad
0: found secret
3: me.
0: Mystery or specialized knowledge known only to the initiated. They're going to need something supernatural in order to overcome this deficit, the Spurs.
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6: 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The actor Hart Denton from the Yellowstone spinoff series Dutton Ranch joins us in studio. 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
2: Still showing the 15 southbound close that's north of Las Vegas between Mesquite and Moapa due to a head-on semi-tractor crash. So be aware of that. I-15 southbound closed up near Moapa.
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13: Last night at the Las Vegas Ballpark, the Athletics defeat the Milwaukee Brewers by a score of 4-3. In Omaha, the Las Vegas Aviators dropped one to the Omaha Storm Chasers by a score of 11-6. They'll go at it again tonight in Omaha. First pitch set for 5:05.

0: 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We're hearing all those words today. Talking about the Spurs. 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
0: 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Need a couple more Firefest to be able to afford those tickets. He's David Dennis Jr.
1: Not too much on
0: what
1: Ja
0: happened?
1: Rule. Not too much
0: what
1: on Ja
0: happened?
1: Rule.
0: Okay.
1: Not too much on Ja Rule.
0: Oh, my bad.
1: His birthday is leap year, by the way.
0: Okay.
1: February 29th.
0: He's too young to know any better.
1: Too young. He's a young fella out there.
0: I'm Brady Scott. ESPN Radio is presented by Progressive Insurance. You know the number. 888-SAY-ESPN. Let's get to the calls. Toga in New York, you're leading us off. What's up, Toga?
2: Hey, how you doing, man? There's so much to talk about, but I'll just start off by saying, like, the Knicks have been doing it all year, and we've been seeing it. And we all know the third quarter is the Knicks quarter. They've always done great comebacks all year round, being down by more than double digits. But I knew the Spurs were really in trouble once we got to single digits. Going down the line, they pulled it off. And I want to thank De'Aaron Fox for trying to be a hero and not backing that ball out to the three-point line to kill the clock.
0: Oh, man.
2: That was huge. Adonobi is the OG, old-school gangster of New York. He might not be a New Yorker, but he's definitely representing for us.
0: Toga, we appreciate the call. You're not wrong. You're not wrong. OG was the old head. He was the adult in the room. He restored some order in the first half, and obviously he came through for that final lay-in. Walrus. Walrus is in California. What's up, Walrus?
3: Hey, good morning there, Randy, Dennis, Devin, and Bubba. My apologies the other day. I happen to be a teacher, Randy, so when I was on the phone with you, I was on my way to school. I had kids coming in my room when you were going to go to me. So
0: I got you. No,
3: I
0: it's
3: had
0: all
3: to
0: right.
3: leave you all. Look, man, 13 months and 2 days ago on this very program with the former captain of the ship, our friend from the district, we had a little thing, Randy, if you're not familiar, called Freestyle Friday. We did some freestyle rap on the radio, and it was set to a track that Dennis's new friends, Wu-Tang, had, Ain't Nothing to Mess With. And one of the things I had in my rap was a salute to the man, the myth and legend, Jay Boogie, Big Apple and NC, Bing Bong OG. I hope to hear from Jay Boogie today. I mean, what can you say? So a couple of things. First off, all right, previous to this game last night, 73,168 games played in NBA history where you had a team that scored 76 or more points in the first half and then 30 or fewer in the second half, okay? They scored 30 points, meaning the Spurs in the second half. They scored more than that in quarters one and two. And then you have this one. The Knicks led for 53.8 seconds in that game, second lowest amount in a finals win since the 76-77 merger. I mean, honestly, just like, what can you say? Last night, I'm totally with Michael Wilbon, man. The stupid threes, Devin and Bubba, but mostly Devin has heard me on this program for well over a year. I've talked about that every time that those threes are going up for my Lakers, and that happened last night for the Spurs. The Champagne did not pop last night. Julian Champagne was on a heater in the past couple games. He went 1-7 from three last night, 5 points overall. Everyone's going to say that Fox is the GOAT in the worst of ways today, but I'm with you, Randy. I'm with you and with you, Dennis. For me, those two free throws that Victor Wembanyama missed Bubba's with like 1 minute and 42 Bubba's or 48, whatever it is, under 2 minutes left in the game, that was killer, man. The pressure got to that young man. So they're down 3-1, but it's been done once before, unfortunately, against Dennis's friend Wardell. And those Cavs had a transcendent player in LeBron James. These Spurs have a transcendent player in Victor Wembanyama. So it ain't over till it's over, like New York legend Yogi Berra once said. But the fat lady is starting to warm up to get on that stage. There's no doubt about it. Y'all have a great day.
1: Bubba is
0: Walrus,
1: such
0: thank you.
1: An insufferable human being.
0: Bubba?
1: Because he refused. He refused. Gave him two, said two power hunger. I could hear Bubba's passive-aggressive, little passive-aggressive fingers not doing anything over there in production.
0: Bubba, you were so satisfied to just sit there, dude.
1: Just sit there.
4: I hit the clock. I got yelled at. I don't hit the clock. I got yelled at. What do you want me to do here?
1: Look at that.
4: I carried the show yesterday. Now you want me to
1: look at that.
4: Now you want me to do it again here, Walrus? You know, I let him go a little extra today.
0: I know you did. Devin, David, and Randy and the martyr. That's what it is.
5: That's Dennis to you.
1: Dennis. Like Dennis Coles. Ghostface. Friend of mine. Oh, yeah, Bubba.
0: Bubba.
1: Bubba just...
0: It was right there. That's a perfect time to fire the clock.
1: I know. Actually?
0: You know it.
1: That's what he did.
5: I think Walrus is... he might be working in our SIG department. He's got all the stats on lock. He's just like full of them.
1: Left no stone unturned. Nothing else to talk about for the next 60 minutes.
0: Oh, we got plenty. I didn't know whether to dive in and challenge any of those.
5: Challenge? How so?
0: I don't know. He's definitely 5,874 minutes. Like I wasn't sure. I just have to smile and nod and be like, "Yep, I have that number too. Got that one too." We are going to dive into OG. We're going to dive into the subject of Walrus's freestyle back in the day, an under recruited player coming into college to now a game four hero. The man who recruited him at Indiana is going to join us. He's David Dennis Jr. I am Randy Scott. We're going OG on the OG. It's
1: Scooby
0: ESPN
1: said,
0: Radio.
1: Jurassic
0: the ESPN
1: plastic
0: app.
1: Gas booby trap.
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25: This is one of the most important days in New York sports history. Right up there with January 12, 1969.
26: I got news for you, buddy. 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
27: Here comes Willis. And the crowd is going wild.
25: October 27, 1986.
28: Behind the back.
25: June
27: 14th, 1994. The waiting is over. The New York Rangers are the Stanley Cup champions.
25: This is right up there with the most important days in New York sports history.
27: Throws it deep downfield, wide open Tyree, who makes the catch.
25: Let's not kid ourselves. There's a ton of pressure on the New York Knicks to respond and win Game 4.
28: Tip it good. OG Anunoby, and this place is rocking at the Garden.

0: biggest comeback in NBA Finals history. Game four of the Finals goes to New York. Incredible.
1: 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How?
2: 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One word.
3: 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We believe in ourselves. We've come back before. We're battle-tested. We're mentally, we're tough. We're a resilient group, so we just stay with it.
4: 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You gotta have a little luck in sports. But you can also go make your own luck, too. And that was probably the biggest message.

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2: 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That's nightly from 8 p.m. to 5 a.m. and that goes through Friday, June 19th.
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0: 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NMLS 6968. 9-1. All right. Here's the latest example that, Susie, you can pull off whatever the hell you want to pull off whenever you want to pull it off.
1: Doesn't make any sense.
0: I mean, Taylor Swift wore her Stevie Nicks, K-N-I-C-K-S, t-shirt last night. And I guess you were so inspired. There it is, along with the Haim sisters, who open up for her on the new on the Eras Tour. Is that what it was?
2: Yeah, they were amazing. Okay.
0: I thought Gracie Abrams did that.
2: She did that, too.
0: Okay, great.
1: Why do you know that, Rich?
0: Because I am the father of the number one Swiftie I know, Xander Kip Eisen, who, when he saw that she was there, and he saw that Scooter Braun is behind her, and he deserves to sit behind her, because he's, I mean, he used words that should not be used in referring to other human beings, unless you know the relationship, I guess, between Taylor and, well, let's focus on the t-shirts. Susie Schuster, what are you wearing right now?
2: I am wearing an amazing t-shirt my friend Joe had made this morning for me. Okay. Joe Fischow, by the way, is his company.
0: Okay.
2: And I'm going to give him a shout out. JoeT-shirts.com, because he's like 10 minutes away from here. I'm Manchester. Okay. And I started cold calling this morning. Joe is at a game in Vegas, a high school football game. And he said, don't worry, I'll have this taken care of you. And I'm just saying, Taylor, here I am with you. I'm repping your look.
0: There you go.
2: Who doesn't love the edge of 17? Like, let's go.
0: You know who's also repping the look?
2: Yeah.
0: Felly, do you have a t-shirt too?
3: Ew.
1: Wow.
2: Knicks are on the edge of a championship, and we're on the edge of 17.
0: Look at you. There you go.
3: I got to stop eating all these donuts you're bringing, is what I'm seeing.
0: Oh, is that what it is? What is that? You got one for Teach?
1: I ain't wearing that.
0: Why aren't you wearing it?
1: Appreciate it. No thanks.
2: There come on.
3: So are we all, don't be this, afraid. This makes me a Swiftie.
0: Hey, yeah. I just want it known that I didn't. Right. Of course, you give me the one with the stain on it. Just want everyone to know this. Just, it's not mine.
2: Just because you're going to stain it later.
0: Exactly right. Give me the one already. Okay. You got one for Xana, I imagine.
2: Yeah, of course.
0: Okay, good.
1: Yeah, he can have this one.
0: All right.
1: Appreciate it.
2: You're welcome, TJ. Joe Fischow.
1: But I ain't wearing that.
0: You've been bing-bonging. You thought Knicks and Six and all that stuff, but you still won't wear a Taylor Swift-inspired Stevie Nicks t-shirt?
1: Come on. Absolutely not.
2: Come on. They're so cool.
1: I do have a green Stephon Marbury Knicks jersey that I'd only wear on St. Patrick's Day when I used to DJ.
0: All right. Who knew there was such a history?
1: Oh, yeah.
0: No idea. Are you wearing that for women's sports now as well?
2: Well, let me give you a little tease. We are talking about Time's 100 Most Influential List.
0: Okay.
2: And all of the women that are on it.
0: Mm-hmm.
2: And I'm picking somebody who is not on it.
0: Okay.
2: And that is a tease.
0: Okay. I asked you about the t-shirt. Are you wearing
2: it? It's part of the tease, Rich. Okay. All right. Sorry. My God, it is part of the tease.
0: Oh, okay.
2: Teasing something that is coming up on Women's Sports Now.
0: Okay.
2: 3 o'clock on Thursday.
0: Okay.
1: Well, Suze, I think the tease is already gone. I think we all collectively are thinking, Oh, she's talking about.
0: I don't know. All right.
2: Well, you'll have to tune into the show to find out, won't you?
0: Who's on it?
1: Yeah, who's on it? Who's all on it?
0: What do you got?
2: Carlin Pickens, number one pick in the AUSL.
0: Okay.
2: And it's Colleen Wolfe. And calm down, TJ. Okay. Careful. Good Lord. And then you can wolf whistle all you want for Corey Close.
0: Okay, very good.
2: Champ is back.
0: Corey Close is back on the show as a guest host.
2: Renee Montgomery is zooming in from Atlanta because we miss her. So the squad will be complete.
0: Well,
2: Sarah Taylor's still around, but we got some squad.
0: My goodness. I mean,
1: I can't believe you got these t-shirts made so
0: well. Yeah, she did.
2: TJ, how do you doubt me?
1: Rich.
2: I like to get stuff.
0: Angel Reese, by the way, didn't she go 17?
1: 17 and 17.
0: Yeah, yeah.
2: We might be talking about Angel Reese and where she stands with all-time rebounds. And by the way, there's a board we have made up for the show. I think it's got like five guys and Angel.
0: Minnesota Lynx are electric sliding their way to 10 wins. First 10 wins in the W.
1: Yeah. That's going to get exhausting if they keep winning. They got to do the slide.
2: Slide's longer and longer every week as they keep winning and winning and winning. But
0: what's more likely? The links keep sliding, or you slide into somebody's DMs that's just been mentioned already on this program?
1: Stop it. What's wrong with you? What's wrong with back. You, man?
0: I don't know.
1: Why would you slide a DM sliding. When you have someone's phone number? I mean, that sliding. Doesn't make no. sense.
0: Let me just say this.
2: We're on Disney Plus, Rich.
0: Let me just say this. let me just say this, okay? You, Suze.
2: Yeah.
0: As the co-coach of the Dogs of the famed Goldie League here locally, won a championship.
2: Yes, we did.
0: You just won the championship this past week. Corey Close was nice enough to surprise you on our anniversary.
2: Unbelievable.
0: To show up and watch you do that.
1: Corey Close came?
4: That's awesome.
2: He came.
0: Yeah, and everybody was losing.
2: So nervous was losing. To coach with her there.
0: She was coaching with Corey Close there.
4: That is
1: so I wonder cool. how annoyed she got. Like,
0: no, she saw it and she... You were
2: we
0: dialing
2: scored off of a blob, and I'm like, that's our play. That's the play.
0: Baseline out of bounds play.
1: Yeah.
0: So if you win a championship as the coach of our daughter, on the heels of Michigan winning a men's natty in basketball, and then the Knicks win for the first time basically since I can remember.
1: Gross.
0: I might retire as a fan of basketball. I mean, just hang it up in the rafters.
1: Or you could be not a football guy anymore. You're a hoops guy.
0: No.
1: You know?
0: I don't think you can get any better than that in the span of two
1: you
0: and a half months.
4: Eisenpalooza.
1: Your favorite teams and your daughter?
0: And now I've got a new T-shirt with a stain on it.
1: With a stain on it.
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0: Captain America, because it is not going to be easy for the United States to get out of their draw and get to the knockout round. And they kick things off tomorrow. They take on Paraguay at 9 o'clock Eastern time. All the World Cup updates, you're going to get them right here as the World Cup got started today and will continue on for the next 2 to 3 weeks. He is Harry Douglas and Freddie Coleman. It's the Afternoon Cool, known as Freddie and Harry. By the way, Casey Keller, Mr. Former Captain America, he's going to stop by and give us a World Cup preview that comes your way at about 6:30 Eastern time, a little bit more than 45 minutes from now. Keep weighing in. We go from American football to football, back to basketball. It is a 3-1 series in favor of the New York Knicks after that comeback slash collapse courtesy of the San Antonio Spurs losing slash winning that game 4. Can the Spurs find a way to make this a series when it's all said and done? That thought and your thoughts. 888-SAY-ESPN, 888-729-3776. 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
1: 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The Knicks are one win away. Can the Spurs respond on their home floor to a must win? Game 5. 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

0: is?
1: Don't talk about. Ain't no show like a Freddie Hair show, because a Freddie Hair show don't stop. Yes, sir. Boy, what a game last night. You know, I thought Josh Hart was going to get ran out of New York, missing that little layup. It looked like his legs was just tired because he was trying to dunk, lay it up, or all at once. He was just thinking, let me get this ball in the hoop. I'm happy for him, man. This is going to be ugly. I know I've seen the future before it even happened. And I appreciate the birthday love.
2: Absolutely.
1: But I still say Knicks and six. I think we're going to go down here. Somebody should have never. Don't poke the bear. I believe when the analysts be like, don't poke the bear. Don't right. throw no eggs at Wimby. Now we got to win a six. It was going to be five.
3: Dez, how did you celebrate your birthday? Or how are you celebrating your birthday?
1: So I am, as we speak. I was up all night drinking. I just left the casino. I'm about to go get some tacos. And I ain't even done yet. I got a couple events to go to. I wish I was on air with y'all. One day we got to figure out how we could get the favorites on a live stream so we could be on TV with y'all. Y'all looking good, man.
2: Well, we appreciate that, number one. Number two. It's not a birthday day. It's a birthday week for Dez.
3: And look, and one last time before we get out this segment, Dez, I want to say happy birthday to you.
2: Well done. I love that.
3: Close your eyes and make a wish. Close your eyes and make a wish.
2: Dude, Dez ain't closing his eyes, man. He is wide open for his birthday that is still continuing right now involving him. Keep weighing in. Game four happened like that, one for the ages in the history of the NBA playoffs, but the Knicks now 3-1. Do the Spurs have a chance? Is the series going to be over on Saturday? 888-SAY-ESPN, 888-729-3776. And I can't wait to ask Harry Douglas, if he is the coach of the San Antonio Spurs, how's he helping them react and come back from that heartbreaking loss? That's next on Freddie and Harry. 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

0: Vegas is, we've got BGK tonight in kind of a big game, game five. We saw how big last night's game was, and maybe the series is over in the NBA, but game four in the NBA, one of the more incredible games I've ever seen. I don't know about you guys. Brandy's here. Alex is here. Alex White, Brandy Flores with Cofield. We got 3 hours on the way. We'll catch up next hour with Xavier Pope, our legal insiders. There's some good stuff again going on around Brandon Sorsby, who's turning college football on its ear, but we'll start with Alex. Did you play back the Knicks at all? Because I was sitting there and I'm like, man, when they're down 29, I got to take a little action here and take plus whatever I can get, because are they going to really lose by 29? And then slowly but surely, and then it felt like really quick when they came back.
1: Did you end up, did you take the points?
0: I did not.
1: Okay.
0: I'm an idiot.
1: I didn't either. And I said earlier in the day yesterday, when they go down, because we know the Spurs start quick and are a much better first quarter team, I planned on doing it, but I didn't like what I saw. And I guess I wasn't really thinking with how everything was falling for San Antonio that there would be some regression to the mean for the second half. And that's kind of what happened, as well as some turnovers from Fox and some other things. But no, I didn't jump in on it. But it was, yeah, both series right now, because you brought up that we have game five for the Stanley Cup final, both series have been great.
2: They have, or, well, hockey for sure, back and forth great. Very stressful for VGK fans, of course. But the Spurs had multiple opportunities. They could easily be up in this series 3-1. It was just incredible.
0: They could have won it.
2: Literally.
0: They could have swept the series.
2: They could have. Losing so many leads after game after game after game, how does nothing switch? There's no way the Knicks are just, and Jalen Brunson, there is just a second coming to be down that much. The largest comeback in NBA Finals history.
1: I mean, I do think a lot of it has to do with the experience and the chemistry that the Knicks do have, that they do find ways in the fourth quarter, and just how young this Spurs team is. And then, I mean, I don't want to just pin it all on De'Aaron Fox, but he's supposed to be the veteran, and he is making a lot of mistakes out there.
0: Okay. I'm old. You're younger. I don't know if you're young. You're younger, right?
1: Super young.
0: Do you hate when people automatically assume that because you're younger, someone my age, that you're younger, that something's going to happen because you lack experience, you're going to screw up? Because I'm going to go down that path here in a second. But what's, in general life, Brandy, what, like, what's your response when you just see an old head like me assume, like, well, maybe you don't have the experience? Because I think that's what we're going to do with the Spurs here after the series. So in real life, what's it like?
2: I think it's situational. I will say, if you're going through, for example, in sports or a situation at work, because for these athletes, this is their job. If you've never been through something or experienced something, you don't know what to expect. And not knowing that expectation, and then boom, it hits you. It's how will you react? If you've already had that experience, or I've already been there before, you'll know how to react in certain situations. When this happens, you do this, that sort of thing. I think with any experience, as they say, the more reps you take at practice, the better you are going to be, because it becomes muscle memory. And there's a lot that comes with the NBA Finals, all the eyes on you. We saw the countless celebrities at MSG this whole past week. And so there's a lot of factors, the crowd noise, everything. And so I think that when it comes to experience in those situations where the pressure is on, time is winding down, like, you have to sort of experience something like that to know what to do. And then the more you can anticipate something, of course, the better you can to react to it.
0: The problem with the Spurs, though, is they've already experienced that in two games. They lost the first two games,
2: right,
0: because they blew it. So they should know by now. You're a good person to ask in real life. You're a handicapper. You're a winning handicapper. You have two things going for you, against you, really. You're a female, and there, all these male donks assume that you don't know what the hell you're talking about, and you're still relatively young in the game. So how do you deal with it when people look at you and they're like, ah, Alex doesn't know what she's talking about?
1: I mean,
0: the handicapping front, what does she know?
1: Experience definitely helps, and just putting in the time, and the more that you do it, right? And yeah, comes with everything. So I do agree with what Brandy was saying, and I don't really hate that so much when it comes to sports and kind of using that. And is it terrible if we say that if the Spurs lose a series?
0: No, I mean, I think it's obvious that's what happened. I mean, again, I don't want to sit here and pat myself on the back. I will, because that's what we do in Sports Talk Radio. I picked the Spurs to win 4-2, but my big worry was watching Steph Castle and Dylan Harper at 21 and 20, respectively, and Wembanyama at 22, they were turning the ball over at a really high clip throughout the playoffs. And I'm like, I don't know. They go into this frenzied atmosphere. There's going to be a spot where they're going to blow it. I didn't realize they would blow it at home. I mean, game two, how Steph Castles turns his back to 7-4 Wembanyama bringing the ball before. I think it's one of the dumbest things ever. I respect Wemby and all his skills. But late in the game, if you're a point guard, you have to go get the ball. That's just your role. You can't look back and go, oh, 7-4 guys got it. No.
1: Yeah.
0: It's my responsibility. Like, he's okay at that. I'm the guy. So they blew it there. And then last night, just, it was ridiculous. And I was listening to a Q show on Raider Nation Radio, and they were talking about, in his flush it block, they were talking about how the Spurs blew it and how the Spurs are going to want to flush this. And I think one of his first callers said they need to fire Mitch Johnson. I was like, okay, let's calm down. Now, if he loses the series, I think he's safe. He's done a great job, and I think he's a riser. But, like, if this happens in the future, then, yeah, there is a problem with the coaching staff. And before we even get to the players, the coaches could have done more in the spot, whether in the game or before the game. You can't have a lead like that evaporate. And the way they were playing, jacking threes all over the place. Like, it felt good making 13 threes early, but you got to stop. Now you got to drain some clock.
1: Yeah.
2: Yeah. And then to your point of it's not the first game that this has happened. It's not the second. It's the third. And so, or at least the third or fourth time. So it's incredible to see that they would just almost like not even let something go. Does it have to do with experience and them being young? Maybe. I think it also has a lot to do with where this team is right now. And we see the type of reactions I was kind of alluding to earlier. How incredible would it be if they lacked the experience but swept or were up in the series? So I think when players can overcome that, and now those are the intangibles. You can't teach somebody how to be cool, come under pressure. They just have it or they don't. That's something that you can grow to become as you age in whatever sport that you play. But some guys are just born with it.
0: I agree with that. Some guys never get it. I mean, the NFL is one of the leagues to look at with quarterbacks. There
2: are right.
0: quarterbacks, and a lot of these guys are on great teams. But if Tom Brady or Peyton Manning or Pat Mahomes has the ball at the end of the game, you're screwed.
2: Like, right.
0: It is your responsibility as an opposing coach to not let them get the ball with less than 2 minutes left. I'm trying to think back. I don't even know what year it was, but I was, as I often do, hanging out at a bar, and I was watching a game with my significant other, and she hates the Chiefs like I do. But we're in a weird position because we don't like the Patriots either, but it was Patriots-Chiefs, and if I remember correctly, there's a Pats fan sitting next to us. The Chiefs score, Mahomes goes down, they score with like 1:35 left, and Patriots still have a chance to win the game, and we stood up, we packed our stuff up, and we're like, patted the guy in the back, and we're like, congrats, good win, and we left. Like, without hesitation, I'm like, I'm not doing this. I'm not watching Tom Brady come back. Believe me, that was like two evils. So I want to ask you guys, your reaction on the comeback as a sports viewer and a sports fan, where were you watching the game?
2: I was at home. It was quite incredible. I couldn't even really believe. By the time I was done with work, it was about halftime. And so I looked at the score and I was like, yikes. And then I was like, all right, well, should I watch this rest of the game? Glad I did, because that was incredible. And I think for the Knicks, especially with what this fan base has gone through for years and years and years, how they've never been here. I was talking to one of my friends about it, and she's like, no wonder all these tickets are so expensive. This could never happen again. And not to say the Knicks aren't building a dynasty, but everything is just happening very magically in their favor. And it's quite incredible to watch as a sports fan and to see the city come together and to see like the fan base, even the celebrities acting like little kids. We saw Olivia Benson, aka Mariska Hargitay, running over on the court, hugging players. So I think the whole atmosphere has been really cool to see, and I am very happy for the true Knicks fans.
0: So you're rooting for the Knicks?
2: No, I actually, in my heart, I wanted the Spurs to win, but I did pick the Knicks to win this series.
0: I'm not rooting for the Knicks. I have some Knick fan friends, like Dustin Swedelson's coming up in the 5 o'clock hour. I like Dustin, but there's a lot more Knicks fans that annoy the crap out of me that I don't like. So last night I was just miserable. And again, I was hanging out with the SO at a restaurant, at a bar. There were people screaming off in the distance. Go figure, Knicks fans acting like lunatics, right? We'll get to that too. So I was starting to like really turtle up a little bit. I'm like, come on, please Spurs, you got to win this. Now I don't want to ruin the mood of the show because it was an all-time great comeback. And the Knicks are a good story, but my Lord, if you're on the other side of that, especially if you bet it.
1: Oh my gosh.
0: It's like an all-time heartbreaker. And I don't know, for me with Knicks fans, do you know any Knicks fans? Like I go back and forth because like I said, there's some who are pretty cool, but there are some who are just insufferable. And I was gonna kind of mock on the show before us with Freddie Coleman, who's a Knicks fan, and be like, "Hey, we're gonna take a break from all the New York talk," but we can't because it was a gigantic event.
1: I do think it's funny though, because when everybody is talking about rooting against the Knicks, it's not because of any player on the court that they dislike. Like, everyone actually likes Brunson and Cat and OG, and they're fine rooting for them. But it's the fans that have made it tough for some people.
2: People do love making fun of Cat, though, I will say, on
1: yes,
2: the internet.
1: Absolutely.
2: That's for sure. I know one Knicks fan.
0: Yep.
2: Shout out Tiger, my old coworker in D.C. He's a true New Yorker. He's so excited, happy. He's never really given me much. I'm an L.A. sports fan, primarily. And he's a, you know, Yankees fan, all that. Like, I got more grief from him with the Yankees-Dodgers World Series than I've seen from him with the Knicks. He just keeps telling me how happy he is and how he could die happy if the Knicks win, which I think is a true sentiment of a lot of Knicks fans. But yeah, to your point, New York, like LA, they're the opposite ends of the country, and their very fan bases are very similar. And I say that as a Los Angeles sports fan.
0: I think they're different. We can break that down.
2: They're same but different.
1: very different, right?
0: I think there's some aggression to the LA fan base. On the Knicks side, where they tug at me a little bit, like I said, I have a couple of Knicks fan friends who I feel for because they've gone through a lot. I like Mike Brown a lot because most of the morons who root for the Knicks were like, Tibbs is fired! Mike Brown's a terrible replacement. Okay, now what? And the other one is I completely embrace and connect, maybe not for the reason you expect, but the Cat thing, I hated that whole Zesty, because what guys are saying is he's gay. That drives me nuts because a guy acts a certain way, a guy speaks a certain way. Can he play basketball or not? What do you care? He's got to go out there and, you know, act like Draymond Green or, you know, Anthony Mason from back in the day. Cut it out. And that's why the Knicks fans, because they flip-flop, you know, they go back and forth on everyone. We'll take a time out here. I think we're going to hit a road spot here with Adam Hill, but he said his phone is dying, which, go figure.
2: Wow.
0: Well, he's on the road, so we're going to hook up with Adam at some point. But a lot more on the Knicks comeback last night, what happened with the Spurs. And the other thing we'll address is, the other reason I don't want to root for the Knicks, I get it's not going to matter, but the way their fans are acting, a lot of them in the streets of New York, is just freaking shameful.
3: 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Hit us up on the Bay Law text line. 702-364-1100. 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
12: This week's Finley Cadillac Henderson Player Performance of the Week is going out to Vegas Golden Knights right wing Mitch Marner by his second period performance in Game 3 of the Stanley Cup Finals with the fastest hat trick in Stanley Cup Final history. And if you missed it, here it is.
13: And here's William Karlsson now. And a great stick to get back into the play by Keandre Miller. It's tipped in! Out in front! 2-0 Vegas! Anderson, McNabb, Marner, another try. He scores on the backhand. 3-0 Vegas. Blake gives it back to Gostisbehere. And back for Blake. Now Nikishin. And now here's Marner again. Hat trick bid for Marner. And he scores.
12: There you go. That was Mitch Marner, his fastest hat trick in Stanley Cup final history, all compounded into about 37 seconds. That was courtesy of ESPN, and it felt like watching it real time. It happened just as quick as that 30-second highlight. Marner's first goal scored was an own goal by Carolina defensive man Sean Walker, who tried to deflect Marner's backhand shot out of harm's way, but ended up putting it past goalie Frederick Anderson for a 2-0 Vegas lead. Marner was credited with the goal as the last Vegas player to touch the puck. He recorded the fastest three goals by a single player in Cup's final history. He needed 6 minutes and 10 seconds to score three times and give Vegas a 4-0 lead. The previous record was 3 goals and 6:21 in Game 1 of the 1957 Cup Finals. Marner also assisted on Tomas Hertl's power play goal that got Vegas on the board after 2 disallowed goals early in the period. And Vegas ended up needing every goal as the Hurricanes stormed back and tied the score at 4-4 in the third period before the Knights stole the game back in double overtime to take a 2-1 series lead. His head coach, John Tortorella, said he's probably one of the best players in the league. He does everything. Mitch is Mitch. He does everything as a player, and he was certainly a huge piece tonight. He also had a chance to add another goal in the third period when he had a rare penalty shot, but Carolina's goalie made the save. Marner leads the playoffs with 28 points in 19 games, 8 points clear of second leading scorer, Jackson Blake of Carolina. And multiple betting outlets have him as the betting favorite to win the Conn Smythe Trophy as the playoff MVP. Of course, one game does not determine a series, but that was a hell of a performance by Mitch Marner of the Vegas Golden Knights. That was the Finley Cadillac Player Performance of the Week, brought to you by Finley Cadillac Henderson, the prestigious Cadillac dealer of the year. 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
17: Game 5 tonight in Raleigh, Carolina, as the Vegas Golden Knights take on the Carolina Hurricanes. That series tied up at 2 games apiece. And the Las Vegas Aces there in Portland taking on the Fire. Tip off for that game at 7 p.m.

0: For game five. Trying to keep track of these two series. Very hard. I'm old. I forget things. Game five. VGK in Raleigh. Adam Hill is in D.C., we think, covering UFC. Trump 80 is on the way on Sunday. But he sounds like he's in a car. So my guess is, with the newspaper, that means you're now driving from D.C. to Raleigh to go cover the hockey game. Is that what you're doing?
1: Yeah, I don't know that anybody knows that I'm doing that, but I'm credentialed. Might as well come down. So.
0: Well, they do now, right? They do now. You are, yeah. You're doing yeoman's work. Okay, first of all, how was the drive? Because I mapped this at like 276 miles. Were you staying south of D.C.? Where are you going from and to?
1: Yeah, I was in, I'm staying in Arlington, Virginia. I'll be back there at about 7 a.m., I think. If the game, you know, if we get out of here by about 2:30 or 3 after writing stories. So not too bad. And then right back on you know, UFC 250 coverage in the morning.
2: Adam, Brandy here. You mentioned staying in Arlington. I can imagine that the heat has been a big topic of discussion out there as they're getting ready for this outdoor UFC event. I lived in D.C. for 3 years. I know the level of humidity it is just sitting outside. It makes you want to kill somebody because of how thick the air feels. What is the weather like now, and what is it projected to be this weekend?
1: Well, it's nice and rainy here in North Carolina. I don't think that's the case up in D.C. We did do the tour of the facility this morning out of the White House lawn. It was unbearable, I think, is the best way to describe it. I also know that, you know, people were complaining. It was a lot of people that looked like they might pass out. My cousins go to school in the area. They're in Alexandria, just outside of D.C. They weren't allowed to have recess today because of the heat.
2: Wow.
1: So, I mean, that's kind of what we're dealing with. The humidity, obviously, always bad. As somebody who also lived in this area for quite a while, it's overwhelming. That's part of the reason why they're starting at 8. We think, by the way, start time not locked in stone yet. So we think they're going to start at 8 o'clock to try to make it a little bit cooler. And, you know, that was my story this morning in the Review Journal, for those that read it, was the humidity is the big factor. I mean, a lot of people are talking about the bugs. That's a big one, too. There is an infestation of some sort of creature that I don't know what it is. People were talking about that last night where I was in Alexandria. It is kind of taking over the city right now. There's also the gnats that I know Dana White has talked about. So the bugs are a big issue, and that could be kind of the big talking point. But the humidity is the real factor. And what Justin Gaethje said yesterday was, you know, our entire goal as fighters is to try to keep our heart rate down in this stressful situation. And humidity automatically raises your heart rate. So it does change the kind of the equation, it changes the dynamic, just physiologically of what you're dealing with as a fighter. So I think that's a big factor. Certainly the sun will be down. It's not going to be like this overwhelming, you know, sunshine or necessarily temperature, but the humidity is definitely something to watch on Sunday.
2: And Adam, you mentioned the critter that is kind of causing some ruckus over there in Northern Virginia. That would be the copperhead snake, and they're biting people. Over in the Woodbridge area, so I think that'll be a little bit far away. I don't imagine any snakes crawling into the octagon. But just like the whole construction, I mean, this has never happened before. It's quite unprecedented. There's been an attempt to sue to try to stop this from happening. What is, like, have you seen or been able to, I know because you're busy, kind of catch like the vibe or what is actually happening outside and maybe what the people are saying or thinking or how D.C. has been set up for an event like this?
1: Yeah, so, you know, a couple of things on that. Obviously, the lawsuit is still ongoing. I don't think, unless it happened while I was driving, I don't think we've had a ruling yet. A judge could step in and stop this at any time. The suit has been filed. From what I've been told by lawyers, the suit is 100% correct. This event should not happen. This event is illegal. Let's just leave it at that. It's an illegal event, should not happen, should be stopped. That's probably not going to happen. We know how things work in politics and in this area, so it's probably going to go through. The suit should win. It should be the fight should be blocked. But I'm pretty sure we're going to be watching fights on Sunday, and I think that's how it's going to play out. That kind of is the talk around town. The response from the White House was, you know, they've had T-ball games and like Easter egg rolls on the White House lawn before. They've had sporting events. Sure, those weren't for-profit operations that the president was invested in. So a little bit different. But yeah, I mean, I guess it's going to go forward. People around the city certainly think it shouldn't. They want it to be stopped, but there also is the buzz of fans and people that are in there. And I will say, you know, conversely, if you just look at it from a sports perspective, like, it's a good card on a phenomenal venue. I don't know how they put that venue together the way they did, as quickly as they did, in the limited space that they have, with all the restrictions that are in place and everything else. It was wildly cool to be inside there if you forget about all the other things that are going on.
2: Yeah, you mentioned the card. It's a decent card, although a lot of fight fans were definitely underwhelmed by this because they were promised a full card of world title bouts. There's only two on this card, but let's get into that. Which fight are you most intrigued about to seeing? And also, does it surprise you or not surprise you that there are no women fighting on this card?
1: Not surprising at all.
2: Me neither.
1: Easily predictable. Yeah, I mean, obviously, you know, Alex Padilla could clinch being, you know, I would say one of the greatest fighters of all time if he wins a title belt in a third weight class. I don't think there's any question about that. What would happen historically for his resume if he's able to win this fight? Obviously, anytime Justin Gaethje steps in the cage, that's the fight I'm almost always most looking forward to, because you know what you're going to get. You're just going to get basically a face-punching contest until somebody falls down. So Justin Gaethje against Ilya Topuria, who right now I think is the most accurate striker, the most, you know, disciplined, ferocious striker that we've seen in the organization right now. He's going to take advantage of Justin Gaethje letting him punch him in the face, and probably ends pretty early, but that could be fun while it goes on. And then, you tell me of like a Sean O'Malley fight, that is fun. And then Derek Lewis, who always just puts on wild fights. I don't want to credit the other guy. I'm just going to call him the guy he's fighting, because the shtick has gotten so ridiculous and out of control, I don't even want to mention his name. But anytime Derek Lewis is on a fight card, that's fun.
0: Well, the guy he's fighting, Josh Hokett, is going to beat him, because Josh Hokett's actually in shape and will not gas out in the weather. Derek Lewis, I think, is dead meat in this kind of weather. He's going to have trouble. I got to go back to what you said about no female fights on the card. Adam Hill's with us. He's on his way to Raleigh. We're going to get to hockey here in a second with VGK in this gigantic Game 5 against the Canes. So there's no women on the card because, what, Trump and the U.S. women's hockey team? There's no women on the card because he didn't invite the Aces to the White House? Or there's no women on the card because Dana White's just not that big on female fighting?
1: I don't know which female fighter they'd have on it, right? I think it could be all of the above. I also don't know, they haven't done a great job lately of developing stars at all, but certainly female stars. I don't know who you would have put on this and who you would have featured necessarily.
0: It's not like a chef.
1: That people would have got fired up about.
0: Is Shevchenko Russian?
1: Yeah.
0: I mean, wouldn't that be a positive for his relationship with Putin? And she's a great fighter.
1: Sure. I mean, does she move the needle? I don't know. I didn't see when they were putting this together. Maybe like a Mackenzie Dern type fight, potentially you could have, but I just didn't see a female that I thought that they were going to be able to, that they were going to put on this card to try to feature. Maybe it's a good opportunity to try to feature some of them and develop stars. Hint, hint, probably what you should use this for. But I was very unsurprised when that happened. And look, it's not just the Aces that he didn't invite. He hasn't invited a basketball champion at all to the White House since he's been there. No NBA or WNBA.
2: Or NWSL, Women's Soccer League, either.
0: Okay. Adam Hill on the road covering USC Trump 80 the next couple of days. But right now he's on his way to cover Stanley Cup game number 5. Alex, fire away.
3: Let's get right into it. The one thing I'm very curious about is...
4: Just curious if there's any chance you might...
3: Is it confirmed yet that it will be Brandon Bussey? Because it's been kind of weird. It was said that they were giving Anderson a day off, and now it has not been confirmed and very little said about this. So what do you think about the goalie situation for the Canes side?
1: I was listening to the Canes pregame show as I'm driving here, and they just called up the backup goalie from the AHL team.
0: Wow.
1: So the AHL team is still in action. They're playing for the championship. They didn't call up the starter. They called it the backup, which I assume would be for insurance in case Bussey gets injured. Bussey's going to start. Anderson, he worked out off the ice today when media wasn't there, so I imagine there's an injury that he's going through. It seemed like on that goaltender interference in the second period, he took a shot to the head in that game 3. And I don't know that, I don't know that he's ready or will be ready. They've had all kinds of issues with health with the goaltender. So my assumption is Bussey starting. Obviously, he is starting. And then all kinds of chaos behind him, because I don't think they have any idea who's healthy, who could go, who could play. They're just going to have enough bodies in there.
2: Adam, we've seen Carter Hart have some spectacular saves, crazy blocks, putting his body on the line all the time, but then he'll let 2-3 goals in at once in the span of a few minutes. What do you make of that? And what is, I guess, do you want to see from him these last couple games, hoping the VGK can close this thing out?
1: Yeah, I believe he's the first goaltender in history for his first 4 starts in the Stanley Cup Final to have 4 goals allowed or more. Don't think it's ever happened before. So we're seeing that. I mean, to the point, he is making a lot of great saves, and I think he's playing fairly well. The issue is rebounds, for sure, that he's allowing to just sit there, and nobody's clearing anybody out in front of the net. And just nobody's covering Jordan Staal, who is not this dynamic goal scorer. He's a very good player, you know, very physical, big. But he's going to score if you just let him stand in front of the net, and I think that's what the Golden Knights are doing. They've got to be able to clear out traffic in front of the net. They can't just let him stand there, and that's what they've done. John Tortorella said last game he's killing them. I think that would be showing up in the stats and everything else going on. But they've got to make sure that they get rid of everybody in front of the net. They can't just let guys stand there. That's been the biggest issue. And when you allow that, the rebounds are magnified because the puck's just sitting there and somebody's knocking them in.
0: Brandy, Alex Cofield. Adam Hill's on the road, literally on the road, driving to Raleigh, getting ready for Game 5, trying to get the scoops as he's talking to us. He's multitasking. He's good at that. Who can steal the Conn Smythe from Marner on the Canes side?
1: Well, also, I got here. Nice. I didn't know where I was, really. I pulled up. I'm here, and then people are yelling into the car, if you heard that. I don't know.
0: I did hear that. You and security and parking people, always a magical mix.
1: Always goes well, every single time. Who could steal it? Well, first of all, are you invested in Leafs girl? Is that, or Leafs Brad, excuse me. Are you guys invested in the storyline?
0: I don't know that one, no.
1: Huge Toronto Maple Leafs influencer before the playoffs started, said whatever the top comment on her post is, if Mitch Marner wins the Conn Smythe, she will do. And the top comment was apparently a Golden Knights fan that said, have my children. Now people are like sending her diapers and like she's preparing to actually have this child, apparently.
0: I love it.
1: That would be funny. But no, I think Marner is going to win it. Here's the issue. I mean, Carter Hart gave it a little run like earlier in the playoffs, and then obviously the goals have been coming in against him. There is a shot. You look at somebody else. I mean, Brett Howden has been very good, but look, for the same reason that I said Carter Hart wasn't going to win the Conn Smythe, even if they won with 16 straight shutouts, I don't know that Brett Howden would either. Yeah. I mean, Brett Howden, his name is connected with the case. A lot of people forget that. He wasn't charged, but there is still a lot of the same kind of ill will out there. And if you look any time there's a highlight posted by the NHL, by ESPN, every comment is about the case. And so I don't know that he would be able to get votes in that same way no matter what. I mean, Mitch Marner is winning the Conn Smythe. There's no question about it.
0: Last one. If they needed help like they need right now with the goaltender, they dip back to the AHL and they called up Cal Foot. What would happen at the Canes home games if Cal Foot was playing for the Canes?
1: Is he actually under contract, though? He's in their minor league system, but I don't think he has a two-way deal. I think he just plays for the minor league team.
0: Now, there's been some confusion on that. So, play along. What would happen if they actually brought him up?
1: I think that you would stop seeing fans bring it up.
0: I don't know that they know.
1: I think that they did a good enough job kind of hiding it and saying, hey, he's under minor league contract. Mm-hmm. He's not part of the major league. The NHL roster. Right. So I think they've done a good job shielding themselves in that way from it, intentionally so. But I think that you would hear I'll take that back. Fans in general, and I'm not saying this about Canes fans. Oh boy, back to our old argument, Steve.
0: Yeah,
1: fans are dumb. They would just keep doing it, and they wouldn't even care that it's on their side.
0: Yeah. All right, Adam. Well, be careful. Don't get into a scrap with. I'm more worried about you around the hockey parking attendants than even the White House and the security. I think you'll be good up there. But we'll talk to you on Friday. Enjoy the game tonight. We'll be looking for the coverage in the RJ and also up at Adam Hill, LVRJ, on Twitter. Thank you.
1: Secret Service for my guys this morning. They're cool.
0: They're your guys. Okay, good. That's a good tease for Friday when you come on. I want to hear about your guys. Good. just to fill people in, Calfoot was part of the case. This is not a case I don't want to joke about it at all. It's not funny. There's nothing funny about it. But if you heard the explanation last week by some of our legal experts, there's a lot to the story that has kind of been buried. And Calfoot was actually kind of the alleged most serious perpetrator in this whole case. And he is part of the Canes system, and the Canes fans don't seem to care about that. I understand there's a lot of heat on this. As he mentioned, the Howden thing is another angle, but Carter Hart obviously has been hearing it. The Knights got a little of that when they cut off the press conference before this whole thing started in the Stanley Cup final. On the way back, Raiders now have 40 days off. Let's find out what the goals are over the next 40 days, what Clint Kubiak said, and what we saw the last 3 weeks. Brandi Flores has been out there for LV Sports Network. She's here. Alex White is here. It's Cofield on a Thursday.
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0: LVB, but big 3 weeks, really, for the Raiders. But mandatory mini just passed. Now they have 40 days off. There's some good storylines coming out of this. I wanted to get your reaction, both of you guys, to Kubiak talking about the next 40 days and basically saying that, hey, we just got a lot of good work done, but if you go home and basically post up on your couch, you can have all this unravel. I like that message. Like, it's not time to jerk around. Like, the season's coming, so make sure you stay focused.
1: Yeah, and this team has a lot of work to do, a lot. And the way I would describe Kubiak after being around him these past few weeks and then kind of learning how he is as a person through his press conferences, he's like the silent killer type, for sure. And he definitely makes sure that his coaching staff follows suit. They're not exactly silent, but they are the killer types. And the fact that every coordinator that's out on the field is running around hyping up their team physically, whether that's Andrew Janoco, the OC, literally running with them onto the field, Robbie Leonard, former defensive line coach for this team, now being upgraded to DC, just influencing his entire defense. The guys that we talked to say that he runs the entire defense like he ran his defensive line unit, and the intensity of that. And then their special teams coach is just screaming and running around out there as well. I love it. It's wonderful. And that's incredible because Kubiak is not really like that, but them taking, he is definitely, and the rest of the team have been taking this extremely serious because they know the uphill battle that they're climbing.
2: I think that is a kind of common, and I think it's a good thing when you have the head coach that doesn't have to do all the yelling, right, and kind of just coordinating, and then or the hyping up all the time, right, and then you have the coordinators doing that. So that's good. What else have you gathered from being out there about this team?
1: Well, a lot. I think one thing that is positive for this team is, granted, this is my first year covering the team, but from hearing the guys who were here last year, them talking about the differences, one common theme that they say is that everyone is bought into the one idea that we all need to work hard. We all need to show up every single day and give it maximum effort every single time, and that they are a unit and that they are a team. There's no individuals. And I think that that's really important, especially, and it's, you know, easy at this point. They haven't really been through much as a unit, let's be honest. And there's a lot of new guys, whether they got them through the draft or free agency. But I think them, everybody coming in together from top down, everything just seems correct so far. Whether that's John Spytek, the GM, getting the right guys in the building. Clint Kubiak, as we mentioned, encouraging his coaching staff in the ways that they need to be encouraged and supported. And then the players. We talked to linebacker Quay Walker, who was in Green Bay last year, and he said that he wanted to come here because he wanted to help turn this franchise around. We also heard the same thing from Center Tyler Linderbaum, who came from Baltimore, the hottest free agent on the market. And so everything just seems very correct, and I wasn't here last year. This is not how things have been.
0: It's kind of like this every preseason. And then, like, you hear, like you were talking last week about, and when we posted some social media about Max Crosby, and he's saying all the right things. He says all the right things before every season, but then, like, sometimes you'll find out that he's not happy. Like, we found out he wasn't happy last preseason because George Kittle, after a preseason game, had tons of comments about the Raiders defense. You're like it was detailed stuff, and you're like, wait a second, how does he know all this? And then we go back to the pregame, and Kittle and Crosby were talking a lot. You're like, okay, Max was complaining to George Kittle, like, in front of the camera. He says one thing, but he wasn't happy at all. They did not like that scheme. Like, they like Graham, but they did not like the scheme that Pete Carroll brought in. There was a lot of talk about, hey, this feels like it's like 2015. It's the same defense he was playing in Seattle. We don't like this. So

0: the assumption was, okay, great, bridge quarterback. That was the narrative. That's very believable. But when I asked Kirk about it yesterday, he said, I'm not trying to be a mentor. I'm trying to collaborate with these other two groups of guys. And he's like, I can learn from them. And as we know, Kirk Cousins is not the type of guy where he ever believes he's bigger than the program at all. And he wanted to be very encouraging towards the other two quarterbacks. And so Kubiak saying that today, he is very much a guy where he wants every position group to compete with one another, because that's just going to make them better. And Kirk Cousins being the mentor, although it might not be like an official title, obviously, that was going to happen naturally anyway, because the two younger guys are going to ask him questions, watch how he does things. And when we watch Kirk Cousins, the way he leads team drills, it's just different because he has... we go back to experience, because he's already gotten his own flow of how he gets his team set and how he gets them ready each and every down. And the other two, and Aiden in a way does that as well. Kirk is just a lot more, has a lot more energy, I will say, than Aiden does. But that's something that Fernando has to learn. And then maybe Aiden learns how to ramp it up a notch, and then everybody kind of gets better in that room. So him say that them kind of getting rid of the mentor aspect, I think it goes back to what I was saying about everybody on the team. Nobody is bigger than the program. They're all going to push one another. And then on top of that, hold each other accountable.
1: Watch me get myself in hot water here. Because we were talking about experience earlier. Well, how far away do you guys think you are in terms of relatability from, say, a 22-year-old or a 19-year-old? Because... there was some talk about Cousins mentioning, or I don't know if he mentioned it specifically, but one tweet had an admitted generation gap between Kirk Cousins and his fellow Raider quarterbacks. They don't understand his references, and they're working on finding common ground. Is 37 that much older than 22?
0: Yes. And then when he was talking about that, he was talking about like movies specifically, because Kirk is a big movie guy. But... yeah, I would say 37 and 22, that's a pretty large gap. Like, especially now, 22-year-olds now versus 37-year-olds. 22-year-olds grew up with technology, the iPad kids, grown up, maybe, possibly. I think, yeah, that's that age okay. range. 37 me, years old, you're not, you don't have any of that.
1: Me at 56 to you guys, is it gigantic?
0: Well, I'm like 29, so
1: that's pretty big. I mean, you guys are young enough. I mean, I would have to have a kid a little, you know, pretty young. Alex is a little bit older, but I don't ask anyone's age. So if you wanted to give that, I have told so many people this week that I went to see music by Christopher Cross, and they looked at me like, "What?" And I'm going to see Human League and Soft Cell. Right, these are 80s bands.
0: I've heard of Soft Cell.
1: And everyone I was talking to, it was Mike Davis. I think Mike's like 35, and Mike's like, it's like, who? He's like, they have that one song, and he goes, 80s music sucks. I'm like, all right.
0: Well, music is different, because I grew up in a household where music is very celebrated, so I know a lot of older songs and different genres. So I think music is slightly different, but knowing what was popular, like one-hit wonders, yeah, I think that's a little bit.
1: What's the best era in your mind for music, Alex? First, what's your favorite? What's the best era? It's not your favorite music. What's the best era of music?
2: I didn't get to jump in on the 37 and 22.
1: Yeah, go ahead. How much of a difference is it? Because Brandy was leaning a lot on technology.
2: Mm-hmm. Well, I think it's a huge difference. I feel like 37 really? Is more relatable to you. That gap is than right. a 37-year-old to a 22-year-old.
1: Kirk definitely is. Because he's like 37 going on 54.
2: Right.
1: That's the other problem, too, is you can be 37 and trend older. I know 37-year-olds who've taken no responsibility in life, and they're 37 going on 19.
0: Also, we got to think the frontal lobe is not really developed till 25 to 28 years old. So how could you relate to somebody whose frontal
1: mine's
0: lobe
1: still not developed? What happened? This is craziness.
0: We'll have to go to the doctor.
1: But this reminds me, of the convo, I think it was last year, where Matt Stafford, and of course Kelly's the one who released it, because Matt doesn't say anything. He says it to Kelly, and then she goes on the podcast and says it. But Kelly kind of stirred the pot a little bit, where Matt Stafford's like, I don't know what the hell's going on with like the 22-year-old, like the youngest guys in this draft class. I have no idea. He's only 41, 42 now. No, he's 41, I think.
2: You said technology. I think it's more lingo, honestly, that really just divides you. Because working with
1: lingo.
2: A lot of young kids out at the ballpark. And if we all just talk normal, so we're automatically old.
0: Yeah.
1: I'm going to take a break here because we're up against it. By the way, Matt Stafford, I aged him too much. He's only, what is he, 30, 38. He just turned 38 in February. So we'll come back.

0: Get a little more on the Raiders. A lot happened during this camp. We want to talk about the receivers because that room is right now kind of up for grabs.
1: Evan Canty and Michelle are unsportsmanlike.
2: I think most people are just like, A.J. Brown, Patriots, 2028 first, no big deal, whatever. You just obviously do that. You reunite him with Vrabel. He's had extreme success with on and off the field. They have a great personal relationship. I don't know, like, I hope it works as a Pats fan. I'm not definitively sold this is going to be perfect. I mean, A.J. Brown's tenure with the Eagles ended in an odd way.
1: Unsportsmanlike.
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5: Accident being reported, I-11 southbound at Las Vegas Boulevard. Also Southern Beltway westbound at Decatur. Western Beltway southbound before Far Hills and Cambridge Street at East Dia.
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3: Coming off three consecutive bowl trips and a trio of conference championship game appearances, UNLV football earned 15 positions on the 2026 preseason All-Mountain West teams announced by Phil Steele. UNLV will open their 59th season in Week 0 as they host Memphis on August 29th.
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0: we got to ask, how did Fernando look this week?
1: Well, this week was actually the most that we saw from him, in particular yesterday. I think I said this last week on the show. They put him in the far field, strategically didn't show us any deep balls. We still didn't see any deep balls at mandatory minicamp this last session that we were able to see. But we saw a lot more of him running team drills. And I think to what everybody has been saying as far as the coaching staff, he's getting better every day. There's little things that he does better. We're starting to see that a little bit. He's coming into his own feet, I should say. However, I don't know if it's because he's working with the third stringers and the wide receivers aren't running their routes correctly. There's no pads, things like that. He looked like a rookie. He didn't do anything majorly spectacular. Mind you, they weren't having him do anything majorly spectacular. When he was calling the huddles, running his team down, they did red zone drills, stuff like that. He didn't score in the one red zone drill that we did see. He converted once on that. However, I think he just looked like he's still learning. His mechanics, though, next to none. I mean, he's got great zip on the ball. He hits his targets every time, especially when they're doing the side drills. So I'm really intrigued to see what he's going to look like once he starts working in that we can see, obviously, with those first team, second team reps. I mean, for the first time ever, we saw him throw a pass to Jalen Naylor. Nailed it. 5 yards. First down. So, okay. You know, it's like it's a small sample size, but as far as where he should be in his rookie progression, I'd say he's right on track.
2: We got a minute left. This wide receiver room is fascinating. Mm-hmm. Tucker, Naylor, Besh. Thornton, Benson, a rookie. Then Young, Jackson, Johnson, Dorsett, Williams is a rookie.
1: They just signed Jonathan Brady because Brady's player got injured. Yeah.
2: Chase Roberts on there on the depth chart. So yeah, what is that? 12 dudes. I still think they may get help from the outside, but you know what? Maybe part of their plan is that Brock Bowers plays a little more in the slot. He's split out. And Michael Mayer is going to play more. I will say I like the fact that they are confident in what they have and they're not panicking and getting old guys.
1: Right. And especially at this stage in the game, like we mentioned and talked about, they have one of the hardest schedules in this league. They know they're not probably going to go win a Super Bowl this year. They don't need to go get a guy right now. Although I will say during the offseason, during the free agency period, the first guy they went to go get and sign was Jalen Naylor, who played with Kirk Cousins. We talked to him yesterday, and it seems like there's not really going to be an established wide receiver one, wide receiver two, because I think, to your point, Steve, Brock Bowers. Clint Kubiak called him a football robot sent from heaven or something of that nature. So he's excited to use him, and I think versatility with this offense, not to mention you still have Ashton Jeanty, who I think can probably really explode with a better offensive line this year. There's going to be different ways to utilize him. I think with Jalen Naylor, Trey Tucker, we're going to see them move around and shift a lot. It's not a lot of big-name guys. But Jalen did say yesterday that he is excited to have more or a bigger role here because of Minnesota. Obviously, he's behind Justin Jefferson, or was.
2: Brandy, tell people what's going on up on social, because we've got all these different platforms you're posting every day, all day long.
1: What isn't going on, Steve? Tomorrow is actually very exciting. So the A's are in town, as we know, and they're letting the media tour the stadium and updates of the construction. So I'm going to have my GoPro strapped to my chest. Just kidding, A's. They told me I specifically could not do that. So I'm not doing that. I will be taking videos in the permitted areas. But I will have that up on the Las Vegas Sports Network, YouTube, X, Instagram, and Facebook. So be sure to keep track of that.
2: Coming back in 5, we'll talk to Xavier Pope a lot more on that crazy game in the NBA last night. Knicks win.
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2: All right, here we go. 4 o'clock hour. 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We spent about 15 minutes talking about the Knicks win against the Spurs, which really is an all-timer, in spite of the fact that I'm not rooting for the Knicks. A couple elements on the Knicks I root for, like Kat, like Mike Brown, but I was rooting for the Spurs last night. My girlfriend was rooting for the Spurs. Did I say I was rooting? No, she was rooting for the Knicks. She hates the Spurs. She's a big Kobe fan, big Shaq fan, big Lakers fan. So I was like, all right, I'll sit here quiet and freaking take my medicine. I don't know where Xavier Pope is on this series. He's in Chicago, so he's a Bulls guy. EP, how you doing, buddy?
10: What's up, Steve? I'm not rooting for either team. I'm not a fan of the Bulls either. I just call it like I see them. I see sports as capitalized local regional pride. So I can see these things with sober mind, sober eyes.
2: Yeah. Well, we'll get to how it's bringing New Yorkers together in some bad ways. But let's first of all mention that if they lost last night and they got blown off the floor, this dubbed Trump curse was this Trump curse was going to get real, real loud. And last night, DJT and Knicks fans got saved by who broke the curse? Was it Wu-Tang or Brunson or OG Anunoby?
10: Well, I think he had a combination of all those factors, but Spike Lee said it was Wu-Tang.
2: Yeah,
10: and Wu-Tang, and they were staging outside of the stadium. And, you know, at halftime they were getting their butts handed to them, and then Wu-Tang came along and got crowd going and said, New York Knicks ain't nothing to fuss with. And then I guess they weren't. And in the second half, you saw those gamers, OG and OB, who had a game-saving block and game-winning tip-in. And you had Jalen Brunson doing the Jalen Brunson thing. Those two guys got tons of heart, able to turn the tide in that game. But let's keep it real, Steve. As Charles Barkley said, as you see, so many people say, that was one of the worst chokes that we've ever seen in a professional sport. History. Not just this epic, largest finals comeback ever, but one of the worst choke jobs. That was equivalent of Atlanta Falcons up 28-3 on the Patriots. I really thought, and, you know, Monty Jones talked about his show, that De'Aaron Fox, some of the plays he made, some of the turnovers were so bad, it looked like he was calling bookie between possessions.
2: Well, there's people who've gotten after him that he just can't shake the Kings culture out of his system, you know, the losing culture. And frankly, what he did by not just trying to get time off the clock when they had possession and they're up was sort of – was it worse than Chris Webber calling the timeout when Michigan didn't have timeouts against North Carolina? I mean, it's on that level.
10: It was on that level. It was on the level of J.R. Smith. The finals, LeBron. I mean, it was on that Bill Buckner. It will go down as one of the worst plays. It's now historic. It'll go down forever. His explanation, Steve, was, I thought I could outrun him. Huh. Well,
2: Don't!
10: Just because you can doesn't mean you should do it.
2: Just stop!
10: That situation, awareness.
2: Dribble around, man! Dribble. I'm sorry, I'm cutting you off. Dribble around! Waste time!
10: Dribble the clock out. You had 13 seconds. He probably could have pulled off at least another 2 or 3 seconds off the clock. He's 76% free throw shooter, so chances are he had a good possibility of making one or two free throws and putting it on the Knicks to be able to tie or win the game with a 3-point shot. Instead, put them in a position to go down the court and win the game. His situational awareness was awful, but he didn't. I wouldn't say shaking the losing culture, because when De'Aaron Fox left the Kings. They were a winning team with Mike Brown winning. And then he decided to go to Mike Brown, and then he goes on. He gets to the finals with the New York Knicks. And so I just think that the Spurs, yes, they're a young team, but it's no guarantee they'll be here again. You have to take care of the opportunities when they present themselves to you, Steve.
2: I don't generally like to take, hey, Wemby 7-4, he's got to stop playing the stretch elements, because that's part of what makes him good. But I saw Howard Bryan write at that. Man, long term, he's got to fix, or they've got to fix his game a little bit. And he's got to be a presence in the low post a little more.
10: But think about this, though, Steve. Remember when people were saying that Shaq needed to be able to have more of a game after he got abused by a king? But Steve, listen. Shaq did develop a couple of low post moves to be able to complement his game.
2: Yep.
10: So he didn't just stop at the power game. He did add some components after being taken to the cleaners by Hakeem Olajuwon. So the players do learn that they have to be able to develop a certain type of shot. Michael Jordan had to fade away jump shot later in his career to be able to preserve his energy in game. So he's not the first, LeBron James, he himself learned how to preserve himself by being able to develop the three-point shot elements of his game. We didn't necessarily have that earlier in his career. So there are plenty of examples of players that have been able to develop certain aspects of their game to be able to make sure they're maximizing their talents on the court. This isn't something that's way out of bounds for to say, hey, Wemby, go in a game, go in a post, get a go-to move that you're getting be able to draw the defense, be able to kick out, get some three-point shots, make shots, then open up the possibility for you to shoot three-pointers instead of just jacking up shots, dude.
2: Attorney and cultural contributor Xavier Pope here on ESPN Reno and ESPN Las Vegas. Alex White is across the way. It's Cofield. Okay, well, let's get to a little sociological discussion. Let me start off by saying, beginning of the week, when I saw all those walls and, you know, 6 blocks by 2.5 blocks are blocked off in Midtown Manhattan, around the Garden, I'm like, this sucks. This is like the rich and the normies being separated. This is garbage. Why are they doing this? But you know what? Now it's like, if people are going to behave the way they're behaving, they probably need to do more. Xavier, we're both older. And I don't want to sit here and do kids these days, but why are we just freaking wrecking places, beating the hell out of people, wreaking havoc just to do so, like with this mob mentality? Are people that angry? What is going on?
10: Let's stop pretending, Steve, that fans are doing this and haven't been doing this forever.
2: Oh, it's gotten worse than it's ever. Come on.
10: Come on, Steve.
2: Just like running into fast food joints and just, I mean, if you watch, there's one out of five guys. It's like everyone is just beating the hell out of the place. And then they're like, wait, we've already broken everything. Let's just start throwing chairs at each other. Then there's one guy with like the freaking fry basket, like there's hot oil. He's just whipping it all over the place. Like, what? Come on, that's beyond. We could all be lunatics in our day. That's beyond what we did. I don't want to be like back in my day, but come on.
10: The teams are encouraging fans to go storm the field and literally tear property down when the team wins a football game. Steve, their whole entire college towns get turned up and down the shreds. I've seen it. We've seen it. I mean, I think that because social media exists, everyone has a camera, everyone has a can document all these crazy things that are happening. But I personally don't think anything different than how you see fans behave. We have the World Cup coming. Some of those soccer fans, how they behave when they lose a game. Sometimes players have to run out of the stadium. Sports violence it shouldn't be accepted or allowed, but I don't think it's any more of this culture than it has been before. We just see it more documented more because of social media, Steve.
2: All right. Xavier Pope is with us. EP joins Cofield Company every Thursday. There is a UFC fight for Trump. We've got it dubbed UFC Trump 80. That's going down on Sunday. Dana White is doing everything he said he would never do, and that is having a fight outdoor. There could be weather issues, temperature issues, rain. There's gnats all over the place. There's also a lawsuit challenging what's going down, and I saw that Todd Blanche, was that today or yesterday, would not answer any questions about the UFC fight.
10: Because it's unpopular, Steve.
2: Yeah.
10: I think that, you know, that this is an example of an administration potentially doing something that isn't unpopular and doing it because they want to do it, regardless of people say they like it or not. And so you're just refusing to answer questions. By the way, we're going to do this regardless of what you say. Now, there is a lawsuit that was filed Tuesday. And so that lawsuit basically claimed that there should have been a congressional approval in terms of how, because it's national parks and how it's used, and also Lincoln Memorial, the grounds of the White House, and none of those things happened. That was some of the same things that were brought up in terms of the East Wing, which is torn down. So I think what the issue is, the judge that's appointed by Obama is overseeing the space right now. But the issue, I believe, is the case was filed this week. I don't understand, and this is me, I don't think that this should have gone through, but why not file this lawsuit over plus a year ago to be able to start challenging it before everything is getting built? And the counter argument is, oh well, there need to be some actual damage, but that's not what's required to be able to enjoin something. The potential damage that cannot be reversed is what some of the causal elements of trying to seek an injunction. And so that's my only issue with the case. Whether it'll be successful or not, I doubt it. But even if it is successful, I don't think that's going to stop this event from happening, Steve. Now, whether people don't show up is another story.
2: Your opinion of seeing the White House all lit up underneath what they're calling the claw, and then Lincoln Memorial is going to be hosting what, the weigh-in?
10: I think that was a mistake by the lawsuit that stated the weigh-in is going to be the Lincoln Memorial. I think it's supposed to be just a press conference that happens. And a weigh-in may occur, but I don't think that's necessarily confirmed yet. But I think that the music that you brought me in with sounded like the circus. I think that that's what it is. It's turning the White House into a circus. And I think that there's a certain segment of the country that wants the running the government to be like a circus, when some people just want to be able to live normal lives and have a normal administration that able to be responsible and have responsible government without corruption.
2: In the world of college football, I am all for chaos because I want this whole system to come crashing down, and let's finally just get these guys under contract, collectively bargain, really negotiate. The laborers and talent have rights. But right now what's going on around this Brendan Sorsby kid is crazy. What could actually happen with these other schools saying, hey, we're not playing Texas Tech, and now Texas Tech is ready to push back? And listen, I'm not a super fan of Ken Paxton, but of course he's in Texas. He needs to get votes. So he came out today and he's like, oh, go ahead and try it. The Texas AG is like, give it a try. Try not playing them. Let's see what happens.
10: Yeah, I mean, an unpopular guy who is lucky to be in his position, it has a loud mouth about sports. Shocking, Steve. But the thing about it is you have to consider what the contract is between those teams and the conditions. And I think that's what the litigation will happen. And I think that they may be relying on, say, the judge in the case basically giving him 2-game suspension or something to that effect. But I think if you don't want to play another team, you don't have to play them. And you may be on the hook for some sort of damages in that respect. And they may throw some things in chaos. But here's what I think with sports gaming, where we're talking about this Brendan Sorsby, brought to you by DraftKings. I think that's the biggest issue, is that does really anyone really care about this? And then what happens if the games go along and continue? And then now is it generally accepted that college players are just going to get NIL money, and plus they're going to bet on the games? And I think that has changed what sports is supposed to be, puts threat on the integrity of the games. But is anyone going to stop that? Now it's gone past a point of no return.
2: I have 45 seconds left, Xavier. What do you think is going to happen with the World Cup in terms of the venues, the ticket sales, and some of the stuff around the stadiums? And obviously right now, getting here for some folks who are trying to come into the country has become really difficult.
10: I mean, there's this report that even the casinos in Vegas is like down significantly this year, and their tourism is down significantly this year. And so I think that all these different elements of people not wanting to come into the country, or also holding referees from other countries, that's been a big issue in terms of people actually wanting to come to attend and also being able to attend safely.
2: Xavier, we appreciate it. Check out Xavier Pope up on Threads, and we posted a video earlier today. I don't know how to use Threads really well, so we'll try to do a better job of getting you out there, but we appreciate it. We'll see you. Love you.
10: Love you again.
2: There he is, EP. I love the Brendan Sorsby story, and I want all I can handle now with all the news cycle and the legal stuff and the threats, but the season itself, when he's on the field, oh my God, because of all the pearl clutching, he's going to be a national villain. And I feel bad for the kid on that front, but he is really going to be the pariah of college football.
11: Well, him and Texas Tech, right, are going to be the villains.
2: And I like it. I like it a lot. We mentioned yesterday, you know who else was a pariah back in the day? Because they upset the apple cart by kind of spending their way to the top and doing things that the big boys did? UNLV.
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2: A's with a day off today. 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That'll be tomorrow. We'll have a lot on baseball in the 5 o'clock hour. Dustin Swetelson will join us from VSiN 1230 The Game. 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Around MLB. Alex White is in with us. It's Cofield. James is here as well. We're streaming right now up on YouTube and Twitter and Facebook. We do it every day for a good portion of the show, so check that out. Subscribe at Cofield and Company. That's where the show is streaming right now on YouTube. I'm going to say something, and the audience knows I'm lying because I've gone on and on about this because the layers are amazing. Last couple of things on Brendan Sorsby. The Texas Tech quarterback. I love the story because you can see what's happening here. And I mentioned right before the break that Texas Tech is today's UNLV basketball of the TARC era. And listen, I'll defend the kid on this front that he does have a problem. Now, he wasn't gambling thousands and thousands of dollars with each bet. Now, he cycled through like 90 grand over 3 years. Any of us can do that. I'm not saying I have a problem. But I want to concentrate on the pearl clutching and the outrage by everyone around college football, the other schools, who you know damn well, if they had a great quarterback and their season depended on it, they would probably let him play. There's very few schools that stand up and do the right thing. But
11: agreed.
2: The origin of the story, like the extra oomph on this, is because there are a lot of people around college football who are pissed off that the Texas Techs of the world have bought themselves to the table in this new system, which, by the way, I'm the only person in the country on sports radio. Send me your clips of 6 years ago where you said NIL and the transfer portal would even things out a lot. Everyone is going to have money, and there's going to be pockets of the country that you had no idea had money, or programs you had no idea had money that are going to be spending money, and they're going to screw things up big time for the traditional big boys. And you can see the top of the SEC is crying in their beer. They've got Nick Saban going in front of Congress and just, I mean, you know, whatever you think of his message, he's the wrong messenger. I don't want to hear from him at all. But a lot of this is people are pissed that Texas Tech has a gigantic booster. They've paid their way to the table. They play great football. They've got a brash coach in Joey McGuire, who yesterday was talking, you know, between all of them, they're doing a lot of whataboutism, which I'm fine with in this case. You know, hey, you're outraged about this. What about Penn State? I mean, I did the whole thing the other day. I was like, really, the Big Ten is mad at Texas Tech. How about be mad at the litany of schools in your conference that had doctors who were scumbags violating students and athletes for 20 years and got moved around from department to department, and you had to pay out hundreds of millions of dollars? That is disgusting. Now, on the field, I mentioned Texas Tech and Sorsby are going to be the ultimate villain. What's going to happen at the books with the numbers? And specifically, I saw the other day someone put out the Heisman number on Sorsby at 18-1. Ha! That's outrageous. He has no shot.
11: No way.
2: What number would it take for you to bet Sorsby to win the Heisman?
11: Oh my gosh. I don't know. 200-1.
2: I was thinking 75-1. So you think 200? Even 75 is a waste of time.
11: Yeah, I think so.
2: So they could be unbeaten. He could have the best quarterback numbers. He could be sitting towards the end of the season with, I don't know, 3,800 yards, 38 touchdowns, and 4 interceptions. And they're on the hunt for the national championship. And you think people are, they're all going to make, they're going to have to, you know, these Heisman voters try to make this statement. We're going to fix this.
11: It's going to go to
2: damn kid.
11: It's going to a running back on the team. I don't know. I think they would find a way to give it to him. It would be tough. So I'm glad you brought up that point about the Big Ten. Because as you were talking, I was thinking, what about the whole point of what happens next if you don't get disciplined for betting, right? And we're trying to shut that down. But you aren't, you're not talking about that issue. You're just talking about people being so mad at them rather than all these other things that happen.
2: Well,
11: they're
2: I
11: just
2: think,
11: like pushed under the rug.
2: His issue is one to latch onto. I mean, let's be honest. And I've tried to explain this to people, and I want people to think to themselves, like what your reaction was with another big case like this. And I will guarantee you that because it was a story where you felt like this person was the victim, no one feels like Sorsby is the victim.
11: Right.
2: But I felt like when we were really in the throes of it, and I was doing sports radio, okay, I've been doing it a long time. Well, when we were in the throes of Pete Rose, that Pete had tons of supporters. What's the difference? I would hear all the time, well, I mean, he didn't bet against his team. Okay, well, then Sorsby's fine, right? Did he bet against his team? By the way, I've never believed that Pete didn't bet against the Reds when he was the manager, and I also believe that he was betting when he was a player. He was a degenerate gambler. If you ever hung around Pete Rose, he was completely uncontrollable. Like, Sorsby is child's play compared to Pete. And if people out there are like, well, how do you know? When I got to Vegas in 96, Pete was doing a show at Sports Fan Radio Network. And Pete would be posted up doing his show live at Sportsbooks. And Pete, during every break, right? I've got, this is not anything. Pete would have thousands of dollars, hundreds, right? I'll show up to the camera. And every break would be like, here to the producer, you know, go run this bet in. It was the dogs. I mean, you got to be a real DG to bet the dogs. And then while he's doing interviews, he's on the show. He's like sweating, you know. Like, I'm not hammering him. I'm just telling you what the deal was. But you people listening loved Pete Rose, and you came up with excuses for him. You're not, around the country, are people really shocked? Are they really worked up that much? Do they really think this is that serious a problem? Do I think there should be rules against betting your own sport? Sure. But the way they implement the rules is inconsistent. It doesn't mean a whole lot. They pick and choose who they're going to go after. I mean, they murdered those kids at Iowa State. It just killed them. And those kids probably should have gone to court and fought and fought and fought, and the same outcome would have happened. Yeah, but I think a lot of this is the intense fervor is because people hate Texas Tech. People are like, why are these guys with the big boys? And that especially comes from the big boys. They're pissed. This is out of control. They can't stop it.
11: Yeah.
2: Ohio State and Michigan and Alabama and Georgia. I mean, come on, Georgia. Kirby Smart is going to sit there and moralize. Like, there's a freaking driving incident every 3 weeks.
11: Yeah.
2: How about we boycott Georgia games? Hey, get your crap together. How many guys do you have, like, playing who are facing court time? Who have, some kind of traffic case or accident up in the air?
11: That's true.
2: So.
11: Very true.
2: And again, this is all whataboutism. But it's, so we got VGK coming up. A little after 5 o'clock. Justin Watkins was in here yesterday. Justin knows his hockey. He's a fan. But I think he's pretty objective. He said he feels good about the series. I don't. Do you?
11: I do, definitely.
2: Do. Why?
11: I was nervous with them going to Brandon Bussey in game 4. I thought that was going to be a shift in momentum, and he did play really good to close out game 3. But now that they're going back to Raleigh, I think VGK can kind of flip the script again. Come out hot, be more physical, and get more shots on goal. I think they just need to find their spots with Bussey and make him feel uncomfortable. I think just volume is all that matters, and we saw it with Carolina. I mean, they came out in game four, the more desperate team, right? They didn't want to go down 3-1. I think VGK will be that team tonight. So feel good tonight, and then if they can get it done, coming back home.
3: Did you bet it tonight?
11: I didn't make the bet yet, but I thought there's such a thin margin between these two teams, wouldn't you say? I mean, that's why we're seeing mm-hmm. one-goal games. That's why we're seeing very high-scoring games. That's why we're seeing them give up two-goal leads nonstop. So I think getting a plus price on either team, there's value. So it's like plus 135 for VGK to win. I think that's a good number.
2: I think Torts has kind of set the mission at hand that Stahl has to be target number one. On one end, he cannot be loitering around the net. And on the other side, I don't know what they can do to help out with him against Eichel, because he's doing a great job there. So mm-hmm. that's the guy to watch tonight. I mean, I think some of their offensive, you know, skill players are great, but Stahl's the guy. That's screwing him up on both ends of, you know, of the ice
11: yeah.
2: right now.
11: Yeah. He scored in every single game.
2: And someone's got to start knocking around Stankoven. Come on. He's too small. Very skilled, though.
11: Wait, didn't they get a penalty?
2: Gostis Bear. That guy's annoying, too.
11: Someone just got a penalty for that because he is smaller
2: in
11: the height. So it ended up being like a cross-checking.
2: And you're confident in Carter Hart in terms of...
11: Yeah, I don't like
2: that. Especially that blocker side, that right side.
11: I don't like that first ever to give up 4 goals in the first 4. They're 2-2. So, I mean, it sounds terrible, but it also would have been Anderson if he played game 4. They both would have been in the same boat. It's just been crazy high scoring.
2: So you think this is going to get done in 6? Wow.
11: I don't know.
2: Don't back down now. You basically said that.
11: I think Carolina is very good. I think both of these teams are proving that they are two of the best in the league.
2: But I'm with you. The it's a little comforting. And watch, it'll be, you know, 5-0 shutout. It's a little comforting when you're not going against someone who's on a Frederik Andersen-like streak, where that's the worst, when there's a goalie on the other side and you just can't solve them and they give up nothing. I mean, right now this thing is totally wide open. 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
2: Well, you know I love college football, so I'm willing to talk CFP. We're going to get into it a little more with John Cicenti in about 10 minutes. John, of course, runs the Las Vegas Bowl, and he's talking to all these folks with around college football and at ESPN, but the bowl game date and time got announced, so we'll get into that in about 10 minutes. Also, we're about 4 minutes away from giving away some more tickets to the A's and the Rockies. That series continues. Well, it starts up on Friday, goes through Sunday right here in Vegas at LV Ballpark. So we got cut a little short in the beginning of the show. We're talking about the Knicks game last night, and I was giving my experience. Brandi Flores was in. She talked about her experience, her rooting interest, some of the players she was rooting for. And I don't know if she was rooting against anyone, but we never got to you. Where did you watch the game last night?
11: I actually missed most of it.
2: Oh, my God.
11: Well, I went to See No Doubt at the Sphere.
2: Ah, there we go.
11: So
2: I should respond on that whole generation gap thing we were talking about last hour. Be like, who? Actually, that's my generation. She's in her 50s now, right? Gwen Stefani?
11: At least. Yeah. We figured out because her first album was before we were born in 87, and I just couldn't believe that was possible.
2: I don't think she's older than me. She's got to be like, yeah, she's...
11: She looks amazing. She they were really good. It was great. And that was the first
2: were
11: time.
2: Were they good?
11: Yeah.
2: Okay.
11: It was fun. So anyways, met up with the girls before, and we were watching it, and then I kind of stopped paying attention. I'm like, okay, the Spurs are going to tie it up 2-2. And then right when we got there, people are going crazy. So I get out my phone. I'm like, oh my God, they're making a comeback right now, aren't they? So
2: incredible.
11: Yeah. So then I just rewatched this morning a bunch of highlights and everything.
2: If they win this championship, Brunson will get most of the love. But in Knicks lore, OG Anunoby will go down in history forever. That tip-in, again, to go on the Wayback Machine, it wasn't the same thing because the shot actually was somewhat in range. But when the shot went up from Brunson, I'm like, what is he doing? Like, it kind of reminds people of, at least me, of NC State against Houston back in the day with Lorenzo Charles, where they had a shot, a desperation shot from the top of the key. It fell short, and Lorenzo Charles is there just to throw the tip in. But, man, Anunoby just comes right down the middle, tips it in. As I was mentioning earlier in the show, I was out watching it. Did you go out for restaurant week at all? So restaurant week with Three Square, there's dozens and dozens of restaurants around town. They've got deals where you can go in and you get, three or four courses. And sometimes dinner can be as low as like $30. You can go higher end, go for like $100, $120. But those are places that might cost you, $400 for dinner.
11: Right.
2: Funny. I went out twice for restaurant week. I didn't really make out like a bandit. In the end, I was like, man, that kind of cost me a little bit. But last night, we decided to go to a place. They had the game on, and it was not a sports bar because there was a DJ there. But we were in the bar area, and we were watching. And, you're kind of keeping an eye on it, as I will do. And I record every game just if I need to go back and watch it even more closely. And you can see the Knicks, slowly coming back. When we walked in, that's when the lead was 81-52.
11: Jeez.
2: And I'm not rooting for the Knicks. And as I'm watching, I'm like, what the hell's going on here? I'm like, and the Knicks missed a lot of threes along the way. Like, they weren't even really playing responsibly, but the Spurs just were not scoring. They were turning the ball over. And then the same crap down the stretch, just irresponsible basketball. But, yeah, good for the DJ. But I was like, kind of steaming at the end. And the SO, significant other, she was rooting for the Knicks because she doesn't like the Spurs back from, you know, the Duncan and Popovich days. So she was all happy. And then the guy pops on New York, New York, Sinatra. Yeah. Then he plays New York State of Mind. I'm like, oh, come on. It's a disaster.
11: Well,
2: but I don't want to rain on the parade because it is one of the greatest all-time games and comebacks. Certainly one of the greatest comebacks, if not the greatest comeback in NBA history in the finals.
11: Jeez. Yes, it is.
2: And we will get to the other end of the story, which it shouldn't overwhelm the story, but the Knicks fans in the building, I like some of that. Out of the building, folks, what are we doing? John Cesenti on the way.
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4: So for all your hockey preview right now, game's coming up here. 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That's Fox Sports Las Vegas, RTHG. Ryan the Hockey Guy has things rolling over there. James is here. Alex White. It's Cofield. We get into a little more college football, a little more on the Knights. We'll get back to the NBA as well. John Cesenti's a big sports fan. I know John, of course, from the Las Vegas Bowl. You all know him. John, you were at the hockey game the other night right here in town?
5: I was at the hockey game the other night. And I got to be honest with you, having two teams that you're fans of playing for championships is exhausting. Every single night, there's another game that I'm engaged and immersed in, and it's exhausting.
4: Shocking that you and I grew up in towns that are like basically right next to each other, but I, because I'm a sad sack of crap, when I was a kid, I think you're suggesting you're a Knicks fan. I, as a kid, of course, chose the Nets to only see them move to Brooklyn and never really win anything. How strong is your Knicks fandom? Because there's all different levels. People are psychos. Are you one of the psychos?
5: I am a psycho, but I'm not going to be on the street pounding on anybody. But you got to remember, I went to high school in Jersey. I grew up in Brooklyn, New York. So
4: that's a good point.
5: We were taking the train into Madison Square Garden on the regular. My best friend growing up, his dad was the president of Morgan Stanley. So we were the spoiled kids that had the third or fourth row seats right behind Spike Lee as little punk 13, 14-year-old kids. So very spoiled. I was at every big Knick game my entire childhood, the Reggie Miller days, the Bulls days. A lot of disappointing years. So this is kind of sweet seeing them right on the edge of it.
4: So what does it mean to you when you watch the games from afar and you see people going crazy at MSG? Take the Vegas audience into the game experience at MSG when things are going well and that crowd is just going crazy.
5: I'll tell you what, there's nothing like, here's what's funny about the Knicks is when you grow up in New York, every other team, you're picking one or the other, right? You're either Mets or Yankees, you're Giants or Jets, you're Rangers or Islanders. The Knicks are the one team that has 100% of the city. And listen, New York fans are very passionate. Some might call them a little loud, a little rude at times, but when the garden is going and the energy level, it's unlike anything in sports. And they call it the Mecca for a reason, the world's most famous arena. But New Yorkers love their sports, and they especially love their Knicks. And when the Knicks are going, and here's what's funny, even in the 20 years the Knicks were terrible, they were selling out every night. And that's what made Knicks fans so frustrated, was you had an ownership group that was making a ton of money. It was selling out every night, and the fans were still going. They weren't boycotting the game, so there was no need to turn the team around. They finally got it going, and now they're winning and still selling out.
4: John Cesenti, Vegas guy, Las Vegas Bowl. He runs the game and a lot of things around the game and other events as well. Last thing to build on what you were saying, and I've explained this to the audience here if people don't know, like you said, the Knicks have the city. The Knicks also have Jersey, because like the basketball breakdown, like you just mentioned, in the tri-state area, you have multiple teams to pick from. No one was a Nets fan. Like the other day was actually the first time I think I've ever been around two other Nets fans. We had a guest on who does WFAN, Daniel McCartan, who grew up in Newark, Jersey. Parles is a Jersey guy. It's like three Nets fans. We're all former now. But like it's in the tri-state area. It is literally like 95-5. Like there's no Brooklyn Nets fans. Like the Knicks have everything. And that's why their fan base, it's

0: It's so bonded, and the thing that Knicks fans can be proud of, and I don't like what's going on the streets right now, is that it also touches like every demographic, like every ethnicity, every religion, males, females, like everyone is into the Knicks, and that's why them being mediocre or sucking for so long, it just builds every year in terms of the fervor.
1: Well, and you forgot one other thing, how it touches everybody. You're sitting there in the lower bowl, and there's four guys in suits that just came down from Wall Street, yep. And right next to them are four dudes in jerseys and gold chains, right? And you're mixing every single demo that I mean, New York is the most diverse city in the country, and has all walks of life. And you're right, it's every race, every religion, every gender. It's unlike anything. And when the Knicks are going, I mean, I don't think I'd pay, you know, $150,000 for courtside seats or $7,000 for the nosebleeds that people were doing. That TV view is pretty darn good, but it's crazy. I actually got invited to go back to game three, but NACTA was in town and I was on a speaking panel, and so I didn't get the chance to go back.
2: John, if the Knicks get it done, just one win away, who would you like to see be the Finals MVP?
1: You know, OG, after I think he's been playing so well, and then that tip in last night, you kind of gotta nod your head to him a little bit. And what I'm most excited about is I called my friends from the Alamo Bowl, who, you know, we kind of take it in the shorts from them every year. For those that don't know, the Alamo Bowl in San Antonio, we have to pick behind them every year for our bowl team, so they always piss me off. So this year, I called them up right before the finals. I made a bet at our annual college football bowl convention meetings. The loser had to wear the winner's full uniform and go through the entire convention for the night. Jersey, shorts, shoes, the whole thing. So I'm gonna enjoy watching their executive director walk through the college football convention in a full Knicks uniform here soon.
0: Well, I'm glad you mentioned the selection process. Let's talk about the bowl game this year, date, time, and again the conference ties, because we know this is kind of ever changing around college football. John Cesenti is with us. Fire away, John.
1: Yeah, you know, it was an unusual year for us again. I mean, if you remember, we've talked about it a million times of why the bowl was here in the first place, and was to drive tourism during the slow time of year, right? And when we look at the calendar and where the CFP are playing their games, where the holidays were falling, where the NFL games are, where the Raiders have a home game, we were pretty limited in our options. And a window opened up. We had to work with our friends down in Houston to make a little swap there. But we got real lucky. I mean, if you were to say, you know, 35 years ago when we started this bowl game, that we'd be playing on New Year's Eve, December 31st at 12:30 p.m. Pacific, 3:30 Eastern, that is position A. That is prime TV window. It's prime travel window. People get to come to Las Vegas because it's on a Thursday. Come in on a Wednesday, maybe stay Thursday, stay Friday. You go home Saturday, get ready for the new year and the work week. So we're really, really excited about the date this year. Again, we can play the game. We're out of the stadium by 4 o'clock. You go to get a nice meal. You watch the ball drop, and it's a nice little New Year's Eve. And so, you know, we've got great conference partners. We're partnered up with the SEC. We're partnered up with the Big Ten, and then we have offshoot partnerships with the Big Ten. I'm sorry, the Big 12 and the ACC. Should that Big Ten on the western side of the country not be available for us? So should be a good one this year. And it's our 35th anniversary, so something to celebrate.
0: Yeah, last year's game was memorable. I feel like you might have been one of the first guys. You never told me anything along these lines, but one of the first guys who might have kind of like sniffed out that Whittingham wasn't going to be done. I don't know if you knew that he was going to Michigan, but man, that is a hell of a story that rolled out there.
1: Yeah, unfortunately, I did. I did know, and I knew it was going down before they got here, because there was a lot of conversations, yes. and a lot of things changing. And
0: John, you know, John, Utah, I never got that Kyle Whittingham conversation on the air. Go figure.
1: Yeah, yeah. Well, listen, it was a delicate situation, yes. And it was the weirdest thing I've ever seen. And I have to give Coach Witt a lot of respect, though, because while they were figuring this all out, Utah's AD was very transparent with me. He's like, listen, here's the deal. Here's what's going on. Here's what we're going to do. But Coach Witt, because we were around the holidays, he allowed half of his team went home for Christmas. Half stayed in Salt Lake and stayed on campus. He didn't have his whole team there, and he wasn't planning on traveling to Las Vegas with the whole team. So I give him a lot of respect. He got on the team plane with the one half of the team. The other half of the team met him here in Las Vegas because he wanted to address the entire team and tell him himself. Now, the word got out, and they all knew it was coming, but he flew. It was the weirdest thing. He got off the plane. He shook my hand. He got on bus number one. We got to the hotel. He did the team meeting, and there was a car waiting for him in valet. He was in Las Vegas a total of about 17 minutes. And then he was off to the Citrus Bowl where Michigan was playing Texas.
0: 35 years of the Las Vegas Bowl, another year here on New Year's Eve. You can go get the information at lvbowl.com. John Cecenti is the director of the bowl game. You mentioned a speaking engagement. I saw some social media for that. What was the event? What did you talk about?
1: Yeah, it was a fun one. Well, NAFTA was in town. Scott, I don't even know how many people were here, but it is the largest convention in all of college athletics. Everybody from athletic directors to every level of college athletics are all here. They have a trade show. It's a 5-day convention, a couple thousand people. They take over, you know, all of Mandalay Bay and, you know, talk about all the problems that nobody can solve and, you know, how to make college athletics better. And, you know, it's their annual convention. You know, one of the days they had a panel on, you know, do bowl games still matter? And I was fortunate enough to sit on there with a sitting athletic director. I got to talk about from the bowl's perspective, and then the sitting athletic director how much it means for the school, and then a television executive on what it means for television. And so we they put us right by the trade show, so everybody had to pass by and ended up stopping in ours to have to go get lunch and go to the trade show. So we ended up having the biggest panel of the week, which was fun. It was good. Talking about it, we got some great questions, and what I learned is that people still do love bowl games, right? I mean, the CFP sucks out a lot of the oxygen and gets a lot of the attention, but at the end of the day, there's a lot of other teams that are really happy to go to bowl games, fans that are really happy to go to bowl games, and I can't tell you how many people that work in college athletic departments that come up and say, you know, it's a little bit of a reward for us. We love going to bowl games at the end of the year after a long year and being able to have fun with our coworkers, our team, and celebrate the season. So it was fun.
0: I'm going to set up a scenario. I'm out there at this event. I wear a Texas Tech sweatshirt. I walk into the room. Do they let me out alive?
1: Which room are you walking into? Because if you're walking into any room in Lubbock, you're going to get a hug.
0: Well, in the room at the convention, there's a lot of heat right now on Texas Tech. This is, John, this is wild. Like, you joked about, hey, having to solve problems and they can't come up with solutions. My Lord, this is just absolute craziness. And you don't have to comment on it. It's just, we'll see what happens with Sorsby. I think he's going to be eligible to play. And they're going to be a story. I mean, I know people won't admit this right now. This is actually going to be great for college football.
1: Listen, you know me. I'm not afraid to take a stand. I'll tell you exactly how I feel, and I'm not going to sit on the fence. But before I hit that, what I'm looking most forward to is the Big 12 actually does their media day earlier than most. Yeah. Theirs is July 6th, July 7th, July 8th down in Frisco, Texas. I'm going down there for that.
0: Yeah.
1: Every year Every year, the Big 12 gets us bowl guys together. They get the coaches together. We do a little reception. We have a little dinner that first night. So I'm really looking forward to the Big 12 media day this year to see all of them in the same room and hanging out and seeing how that's going to go. But
0: you got about 20 seconds. 20 seconds.
1: Yeah,
0: close from.
1: As far as it goes, listen, I heard Coach McGuire say it. He broke a rule. He didn't murder anybody. That's the one cardinal rule. You got to protect the integrity of the game. You can't have that happen. There's a reason people get banned for life for doing it. I'm all for sports gambling. Love it. You can't bet on your own team, especially in college.
0: Did you have any of the alligator on Saturday? I had to duck out because other people couldn't have fun all day.
1: Buddy, I had it all. Oh. I kept dipping the alligator. I had it all. I did not leave hungry.
0: So jealous. I'll give the audience details on that. Not too many. Not too many on the way back. Hey, John, we appreciate it. LVBowl.com. Thank you, John.
1: Hey, guys. Appreciate all you do.
0: There he is. John Cecenti, Las Vegas Bowl. Of course, we'll get him on a bunch more times before the game in December.
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0: o'clock hour. Going till 6. We'll get you ready for game number 5. 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They got raffle prizes, player signed items, lots of giveaways, and everyone there will get a Stanley Cup Final rally towel. So get on down there. You know, the game's coming up here. If you're in the area, $5 to get in. You get the arena experience. If you haven't been to T-Mobile or you can't get in there because, you know, the prices for the Stanley Cup Final get a little high. That's where the watch party is. It's going down at the Fortress. So more on VGK coming up in 5 minutes. A little baseball. We got Dustin Swetelson later this hour. Dustin on betting the NBA. He's also another Knicks fan. I know, right? I find him. I totally forgot that John Cecenti, who was just on with us.
1: That was so perfect.
0: I didn't even think of that because I know John's from Brooklyn, but he went to high school and kind of grew up in the area, basically a town over from where I grew up. And yeah, I shouldn't expect anyone to be a Nets fan. No one likes the Nets. No one did.
1: At least you picked the Yankees when you were young. And not the Nets.
0: No one will believe that when I was a Yankees fan, when I was like, you know, like 14, 15, 16, 17, there were a lot of my friends who were Mets fans. The Mets were good. The Yankees were on the wrong side of that. And that's when Steinbrenner was just a complete horse's ass. He just couldn't get out of his own way. Was a wild man, you know, for years and years and years, firing managers. So, boo-hoo, Yankees fan, right? But in that high school era, I was like, oh my God, they can't break through. And the Mets were awesome. And their fans were annoying. Mets fans are always kind of lying awake. They're ready.
1: Yeah,
0: they're ready.
1: They are.
0: Their owner, I like Steve Cohen, and they're going to break through. Like, you spend that much money, they're going to make the right decisions eventually. This season's just been a disaster. So, baseball coming up here. Last couple